Pleasant good morning, Virgin Islands. The Committee of Budget, Appropriations, and Finance of Wednesday, June 17, 2026 is hereby called to order. A pleasant good morning to all present, listening, and viewing. Thank you to all who are tuning in and engaging with your senators during this fiscal year 2027 budget process. These budget hearings have everything you expect to see on television, including laughter, conflict, and information. But all jokes aside, I hope that these hearings help our community to gain a better understanding of the government's fiscal operations, challenges, and performance objective. This morning, the Committee of Budget, Appropriations, and Finance will receive the budget presentation of the Office of the Adjutant General, as well as the Office of Veterans Affairs. The committee will also vote on Bill number 36-0274, which was previously heard in the committee. It wasn't clear if the vote was done properly, so we're for record keeping purposes, we'll be acting on Bill number 36-0274 as amended in our June 8 committee hearing. At this time, I'd like to remind everyone to please turn your cell phone on silent or off as to not to interrupt today's proceedings, and ask the Madam Clerk to read today's agenda into the record.

0: The Committee on Budget and Finance will meet on Wednesday, June 17, 2026, 10 a.m. in the Earl Beatley Legislative Hall on St. Thomas to receive testimony on the fiscal year 2027 budget. 10 a.m., Office of the Adjutant General invited testifier Major General Kojo S. Knox Limbacker, Adjutant General. This ends the reading for Block 1, Mr. Chair.
1: Thank you very much, Madam Clerk. At this time, please do the roll call.
2: Senator Marvin A. Blyden. Senator Blyden. Senator Blyden, present. Senator Dwayne M. DeGraff. Senator DeGraff, present. Senator Ray Fonseca. Senator Fonseca, present. Senator Novell E. Francis, Jr.
1: I'm here.
2: Senator Francis, Jr., present. Senator Hubert L. Frederick. Present. Senator Frederick, present. Senator Maurice C. James. Senator James, absent. Senator Kurt A. Vele. Senator Vele, absent. Mr. Chair, 5 present, 2 absent.
1: Thank you. Any correspondence to be read into the record, Madam Clerk?
2: No, Mr. Chair.
1: All right. So we do have the Office of the Territorial Adjutant General before us. So we'll go to do a quick mic check. We'll start out with you, Executive Director Ward. Just do a mic check.
3: Hello.
1: Okay. Do a mic check and identify yourself, please.
3: Nikita Ward, Executive Director for the Office of the Adjutant General.
1: Morning.
4: Major General Cody Naxamaker, the Adjutant General of Virgin Islands Air and Army National Guard. Good morning.
1: Morning.
5: Colonel Deborah Lobbenmeyer, the United States Property and Fiscal Officer for the Virgin Islands National Guard.
1: Morning. Welcome. I'll also like to record to reflect we have the presence of non-committee member, Senator Anka Balkas, Jr. Good morning, Senator. Thank you for joining us. As well as Senator Maurice James is here. Please mark her as being present. At this time, Adjutant General, you may proceed with your testimony.
4: Good morning, 36th Legislature Finance Committee Chair, the Honorable Novell E. Francis, Vice Chair, Senator Marvin A. Blyden, Senators Dwayne M. DeGraff, Senator Ray Fonseca, Senator Hubert L. Frederick, Senator Maurice C. James, Senator Kirk VLA, and other distinguished non-committee members present in the Senate chambers, family, friends, and the general public viewing and listening locally and abroad. I'm Major General Kojo S. Knoxenbacher, the 15th Adjutant General and Commander of the Virgin Islands Army and Air National Guard, serving at the discretion of the Commander-in-Chief of the Virgin Islands National Guard, Governor Albert Bryan, Jr. It is an honor to be sitting before this esteemed body to discuss our proposed fiscal year 2027 operating budget for the Office of the Adjutant General. Today, I'm proud to present the operational trajectory and fiscal requirements of the Virgin Islands National Guard for FY 27. Over the past 8 years, our focus has been unyielding, transforming this organization from a struggling, administratively burdened unit into a highly lethal, globally integrated joint force. This presentation details how we achieve that readiness where our troops are making an impact globally and how we must work together to protect the fiscal foundation that keeps the force operational. My teammates joining me today to provide this testimony are Ms. Nikita Ward, the Executive Director of the Office of the Adjutant General, and Colonel Deborah Lobbenmeyer, the United States Property and Fiscal Officer for the Virgin Islands National Guard. We thank you for the opportunity to provide our testimony today. As we testify today, it is in the backdrop of the United States, Iran, Russia, Ukraine, and other global conflicts. We know we must stay positive to defend the homeland while deterring China. To do so, our Army and Air National Guard, men and women, continue to increase their readiness and lethality. As we speak, 82 of our soldiers and airmen are supporting Washington, D.C.'s safe and beautiful mission. in our nation's capital, supporting the District of Columbia's Metropolitan Police Department in maintaining public safety for residents, commuters, and visitors, and supporting our nation's 250th celebration. This past year, our soldiers and airmen served abroad in Kuwait, Qatar, Japan, Portugal, Alaska, and are postured to deploy in the near future in support of United States interests abroad. They stand ready to deploy globally to fight and win on a complex battlefield. Our National Guard is fully aligned with the United States National Defense Strategy and as an enabler force to deter and defend against our nation's adversaries and protect our nation's interests abroad, while defending the homeland in all domains. Our Army and Air National Guard forces will continue to build and sustain warfighter readiness, increasing our lethality. We are prepared to project combat power, defend the homeland, and respond to natural and man-made all hazards within the territory. We look forward to answering your varied questions after articulating our mission, strategic vision, and priorities for continued support to the territory with our proposed budget. As I present my final budget hearing testimony to this illustrious body today, I'll provide the bottom line up front. Agency overview, executive summary of where we were when I started, and where we are as my tenure comes to an end with the changing of the Bryan and Roach administration. I'll provide context of our operating environment, our responsibilities, and my team will address our prioritized financial strategy to fund our plan to sustain and improve operational readiness of the Virgin Islands National Guard. This plan will enable the Office of the Adjutant General and the Virgin Islands National Guard to meet our local and federal mission requirements during the transition period and beyond. It is essential that the transition from the Bryan and Roach administration to our new duly elected governor and lieutenant governor on January 2027 is seamless. Our bottom line up front. Our proposed budget of fiscal year 2027 is $3,503,999 to sustain a ready, relevant, and responsive and lethal Army and Air National Guard Joint Force with worldwide force projection capabilities. The proposed budget requested from the Virgin Islands government is 16 times less than the projected contribution of $56,377,323.92 from the federal partners. These funds have enabled us to meet our dual mission to prepare us for large-scale combat operation in support of combatant commanders' requirements, supporting the national military strategy, and defense support to civilian authorities here in the territory. The fiscal year 2027 projected $56,377,323.92 of federal funds will be received and controlled through the United States Property and Fiscal Officer on behalf of the National Guard Bureau. This is an increase of 10% over the last fiscal year, which provides active guard reserve, technician pay, basic allowance, basic housing allowance, and sustainment and readiness of our facilities. The Office of Adjutant General's proposed budget of $3,503,999 is to execute the cost share of $595,000 of federal funds for the fiscal year 2027 Master Cooperative Agreement Program. As outlined in our Master Cooperative Agreement, the territory is required to matching funds for expenditures that are not 100% federally funded. For example, 25% GVI to 75% federal maintenance cost share for St. Croix Armory, and 50% GVI and 50% federal for St. Thomas. Ms. Ward and Colonel Lovenmeyer will provide the details of such expenditures later in our testimony. Our executive summary. The Office of Adjutant General plans, coordinates, and implements support of territory emergency support function responders to natural and man-made disasters and civil disturbances, foreign and domestic threats, and weapons of mass destruction. The Office of the Adjutant General was established in Executive Order 30, 1987, to support the Virgin Islands National Guard, which was established in October of 1973. Pursuant to federal law, all states, territories, and the District of Columbia appoints an Adjutant General and associate agency to provide the necessary infrastructure for National Guard in their prospective jurisdictions. Pursuant to the Virgin Islands Code and Title 23, Internal Security and Public Order, Chapter 19, National Guard, Subchapter 1, the General Provisions, Sections 1508, Adjutant General of the Virgin Islands establishes the responsibilities of the Adjutant General. For this statute, the Adjutant General shall keep and administer all funds appropriately and shall be in charge of all the property entrusted to the National Guard of Virgin Islands and shall render an annual report of such funds and property to the Commander-in-Chief and the Legislature of the Virgin Islands. Additionally, make annual estimates of funds and prepare the budget required for the operations of the National Guard of the Virgin Islands, exclusive of the federal funds. Our mission statement. Execute the day-to-day administrative, maintenance, and security requirements, ensuring that the Virgin Islands National Guard is ready, relevant, responsive, and a lethal joint force. Our strategic vision is to provide first-rate support to the Virgin Islands National Guard's federal warfighting and territory defense support to civil authority requirements. The Office of the Adjutant General will provide the administrative, maintenance, and security requirements for the training, manning, equipping, and leader development required to execute the United States Army and Air National Guard warfighting and territory domestic civil support missions. The Office of the Adjutant General's priority is ensuring that the Virgin Islands National Guard achieves readiness required to be ready, relevant, and a responsive joint force. As you know, the United States Army and Air Force exist for one primary reason, which is to be the guardians of America's freedom and our way of life. The guardians of the Eastern Front are part of the Operational Combat Reserve and the total warfighting force. With this reality, we have worked hard to sustain our new posture of an organization that exceeds the standards. We know that the call to deploy, fight, and win as part of an agile, modernized, and lethal joint warfighting force can come at any time. And we must be ready to integrate quickly as part of the world's premier warfighting force. My responsibility as Adjutant General encompasses the administrative, security, maintenance, and operations and training required to achieve goals that support warfighting and defense support to civil authorities' operational readiness goals of the Joint Army and Air National Guard Force here in the Virgin Islands. These goals are nested within the National Military Strategies, wartime goals, and the Governor of the Virgin Islands Territory's civil support requirements. The full capacity of these capabilities of the National Guards are only realized once activated for territory active duty by the governor per statute. This activation happens in response to natural and man-made disasters, states of emergencies, and other requirements at the discretion of the governor or the president of the United States. The Virgin Islands National Guard not only continues to be always ready and always there, but they will be at a higher state of readiness when called. Most of the Virgin Islands National Guard workforce is part-time. The levels of the National Guard's capabilities are only realized once activated for territory active duty by the governor. Per statute, this activation happens in response to natural man-made disasters of states of emergencies and requirements at the discretion of the governor or president. This workforce is comprised of the active guard and reserve forces of 96 Army and 19 Air National Guard full-time employees. Additionally, we have 100% federally funded civilians technician workforce consisting of 116 full-time employees. The Virgin Islands National Guard lost six civilian positions in a nationwide reduction across the Department of Defense civil workforce. To understand where we are going, we must remember where we begun. In 2018, the Virgin Islands National Guard was placed under a federal National Guard Bureau oversight program due to systematic compliance gaps. On September 12, 2024, through a relentless culture of accountability, Ving was officially and fully released from the National Guard Bureau's oversight after closing out 140 complex action plans. We proved to Washington that we can govern ourselves. Concurrently, we cleared a legacy backlog of pay debts from 2017 hurricanes and worked with this body to pass Act 8261, securing vital legal protections for our troops during domestic missions. We fixed the culture, and we fixed the foundation. Where we are today is a chart that you see below. From 2019 to 2020, we executed global operations, Operation Spartan Shield. We also, during that time frame, supported the requirements here with COVID-19 that led to one of the lowest positivity rates in our nation. We continued there by making sure we had leadership and recruiting excellence foundations put in place to ensure that we can continue to attract the talent that we needed and retain those folks who are performing. In that same year, we became number one in August membership with 130%, the highest out of the entire 54 states and territories in the National Guard. We proved at that point we were a ready, relevant, and responsive force. And of course, our biggest achievement was achieving the exit in 2024 from the NGB oversight program. We went to 2025, which we deployed to the Horn of Africa deployment with the 631st Engineer Detachment deployed for 10 months to support global requirements. And then, of course, we've now went from 2025 to 2026, where Vings has received 100% force capacity in our Air National Guard, and actually that's actually 103% personal readiness rate in Air National Guard, and we continue to support the DISCA requirements with Health Wellness Fair that we've had with the Department of Health, as well as continue to ensure that we can support the presidential requirements for the PI-59, PI-60 presidential requirements, and currently are standing in D.C. now supporting support to the Washington, D.C. Federal requirements. And as we wrap up here on this particular chart, we did see we are supporting a Vigilant Guard exercise, which is in New Jersey at this time with our CST, and then we are fortunate enough, and this one is kind of one of the our proud moments where we talk about a Jamaican bobsled team, but a Virgin Islands National Guard has a biathlon team that skis and shoots, and we were able to win number one in the nation with that team. Individual winner, Major Sigalese. So as we transition to our state partnership throughout our Caribbean, our Eastern Caribbean partners, the region's security system, so the Virgin Islands National Guard is part of a National Bureau State Partnership Program of 96 enduring partners that encompasses 106 nations. America never fights alone. From the Revolutionary War in 1775, World War I and World War II, Vietnam, Iraq, Afghanistan, to name a few, we have always partnered with a few allies. These relationships, our allies and partners, continue to be mutually beneficial to global security and safeguarding our democracy worldwide. The war in Ukraine has highlighted the importance of the National Guard State Partnership Program. In this manner, the Virgin Islands National Guard continues to increase its support to regional security system partners. The RSS is comprised of Antigua and Barbuda, Barbados, Dominica, Grenada, St. Kitts and Nevis, St. Lucia, St. Vincent, and the Grenadines. And we do work closely with Guyana that was really recently adopted by Florida as well. The motto there is strength through unity. Our partnership with the RSS is like no other. The Ving is made up of men and women from all the seven Caribbean islands, nations, as well as Guyana, that make up the RSS and its partner nations. Our family ties with the RSS enables us to better understand the unique needs
6: of that region. Ving has been able to strengthen our partnership and build partner capacity within the Western Hemisphere by sending subject matter experts to 10 subject matter expert exchanges this year throughout the RSS. These SMEs include Women, Peace, and Security Initiatives, Engineering, Public Affairs Exchange, Combat Lifesaver, and Logistic Operations. To provide greater context, the Office of the Adjutant General grew in Administrative Maintenance and Security Division from better support the Virgin Islands Army and Air National Guard operational readiness by increasing the workforce with talented personnel to support Ving's high operational uptempo. Since its inception 50 years ago in 19 October 1973, Ving continues to be always ready and always there. That the Office of the Adjutant General will continue to provide administrative, maintenance, and security support sustainment of our facilities, our federal workforce, and training requirements to meet our mission. Our efforts enable the National Guard to support the 15 emergency support functions assigned to our sister agencies. Our efforts enable operations during times of crisis in the past, like Operation Clean Water Action to address water and power authority with water issues, the transition to a new facility like the Juan F. Louis Hospital North on St. Croix, of course, the COVID-19 pandemic response, public safety support to Virgin Islands Police Department, and to the Executive Security Unit for the governor-sponsored festivals, carnivals, and celebrations to generate tourism revenues, as well as supporting monitoring of toxic gas releases and disposal of the oil refinery in St. Croix over the years. So let's talk about the Youth About Face and Forward March program. The Office of the Adjutant General continues to right-size its force to provide adequate support for our youth within the scope of our programs. The increased size of our full-time staff creates greater capacity to support local and federal government initiatives like the Youth About Face. Our efforts to connect with our at-risk youth continue to fill gaps and provide hope, guidance, life lessons, and opportunities for those willing to listen and learn to change. Some of our youth experience difficulties in conflict resolution, financial hardships, anger management, and violence within our communities. Our youth are falling victim to their own inability to control their emotions. They often have misguided values over appropriate response to perceived disrespect from social media, peer groups, and parents, and parent modeling. These experiences create dysfunctional learned behaviors, leading to the infliction of bodily harm on others, murder, or their own death. This reality needs to change, and this must start at home. The appropriate behaviors must be positively reinforced as early as preschool and continuing in elementary and junior high, as well as into high school. This is necessary for it to be ingrained as a strong value system before reaching high school and adulthood. Although we have remarkable success ensuring our students graduate high school, we still see mixed results out of the program. We have some success for those who seek real change, have left the territory to places that provide them with an environment for continued success, like universities, vocational schools, military, and even Equine Racing Academy. A significant number of our youth who have remained local have fallen victim to the non-supportive environment that the program temporarily gave them refuge from. The Youth About Face program to date has enrolled a total of 198 at-risk youth territory-wide. The breakdown is as followed. St. Croix District, 131 enrolled, 91 graduated the program, 25 currently enrolled, and 15 failed. St. Thomas and St. John District, 67 enrolled, 7 graduated, 24 currently enrolled, and 30 did not complete the program. We shifted the defense support to civil authorities. Our defense of civil support to civil authorities includes state of the national address, VIPD Inclusion Festival, and other requirements. Ving will be participating in multiple local and national operations to support America's 250th birthday celebration in our nation's capital, the United States. Ving is postured to support the upcoming U.S. Virgin Islands gubernatorial inauguration. And we currently have 82 members currently deployed in Washington, D.C., providing civil support authority requirements and maintaining public safety, protecting critical public areas, improving the quality of life for residents and visitors throughout our nation's capital. The Ving continues to maintain a heightened state of readiness. In the event it is mobilized in a territory active duty status, its support of local emergency response operations. This becomes particularly heightened during every hurricane season. As a part of this effort, we are actively engaged in exercising our response and recovery posture. We conducted our annual All Hazards Coordination Workshop 20 to 24 April 2026 with local, federal, and Department of Defense attendees. It served to strengthen readiness and relationships through collaboration between local and federal partners. This ensures a shared understanding of both the state and the territory's capabilities and our shortfalls. We also participated in the United States Army North Rehearsal of Concept Drill with the newly formed Western Hemisphere Command. In attendance was the National Guard Bearer leadership and over 100 military and civilian personnel. The Ving is facilitating the response plans and efforts as we participate in the New Orleans Emergency Response Workshop, Ving All Hazard Synchronization Workshop, Army North Rock Drill, and Vitima's Hurricane Capstone 1-5 June 2026. These are all the building blocks activities vital to an effective response to any incident occurring in the Virgin Islands. Our emergency response workshop. During that time, the Ving synchronized with FEMA Region 2 states and external states on capability shortfalls internal to the Virgin Islands. Agreements were made by external states to provide military support when required for the Virgin Islands, which include but not limited to security and safety, communication packages, and some medical support. Our federal and local representation discussed capabilities and shortfalls that are priority during hurricane season. The federal government identified resources which can support shortfalls while providing additional capabilities such as Air National Guards, airport response, and operational teams. During the workshop, the GVI was informed that the Ving's need to be able to support Homeland Defense, Combat Operations, and DISCA simultaneously, in which plans and discussions are ongoing. In the Vitima's capstone, Ving synchronized the support by participating in the tabletop exercise by representation in the Emergency Operations Center. We also update Ving's capability and response plan with trained and qualified engineers, fuel storage, and immediate response teams. The exercise identified a greater need to support St. John with a move with a more synchronized effort led by the government of the Virgin Islands. The project costs estimated the response time were identified along with discussions on validated mission ready packages. The National Guard now is part of a National Guard Response Force. Virgin Islands National Guard has 50 service members in civil support tactical operations who will serve as a rapid response for the force in the Virgin Islands and the United States if called upon. This team will provide public safety and security efforts and are trained in civil disturbances response when crowd control and deterrence is needed. All service members receive non-lethal weapons training and baton strikes and employment of the OC spray and taser. The chief of the National Guard Bureau and senior enlisted leader were able to observe Ving at the pinnacle of the training, and soldiers received accolades and were presented with the CNGB's Commander's Coin of Excellence. Our Homeland Defense Role. The Ving National Guard, correction, the Virgin Islands National Guard's Blair Hangar, located at Henry E. Ralston Airport, and our Air Guard headquarters shared occupancy with the United States Air Force for approximately 3 months as they conducted training and operations within the Southern Command Air Responsibility. One of our soldiers successfully deployed from the Central Command Area of Operations during that time of the Orion strikes. This major provided operational contract support to the theater while being assigned to the logistics section of the 42nd Infantry Division, New York National Guard. One soldier is deployed to the South Camp AOR to provide law enforcement and detainee support. Another soldier projected to deploy one member to the Horn of Africa who would then provide administrative and base life support functions while she's deployed. The Virgin Islands National Guard completed its annual training and weapons qualification at Fort Dix, New Jersey, ensuring soldiers strengthened individual proficiency, sustained combat readiness, and overall unit mission effectiveness. The VIN continues to enhance the state partnership program with regional support systems and 8 partner nations, where members have integrated and provided logistics, combat, lifesaver, and other training events to St. Vincent, Antigua, Barbuda, St. Kitts and Nevis, Barbados, Dominica, and Trinidad and Tobago. Our Air National Guard has sustained operating and maintenance budget of $210,000. They have completed the Air Force 1 megabit circuit network. One airman is currently deployed to Portugal, and they continue to build out a 22-person security force flight.

service members in their area of operation. A narcotic drug. The Virgin Islands National Guard counter-drug program provided investigations, analysis to support local and federal law enforcement agencies in their ongoing efforts to disrupt and dismantle illegal drug trafficking organizations. This support contributed significantly to marijuana interdiction operations, cocaine seizures, and recovery of oxycodone, fentanyl, and other unidentified controlled substances with a total estimate value of $175,250. Additionally, handguns and rifles valued at $59,000 were confiscated through law enforcement operations supported by the program. The Drug Demand Reduction Outreach section delivers substance abuse prevention and awareness presentations to approximately 831 youth ages 5 to 17, addressing the dangers of drug abuse, addiction, and alcohol misuse within the Virgin Islands community. The DDRO collaborated with one community coalition and three schools to engage and educate youth throughout the territory. The Vein Counter Drug Program continues to maintain strong partnership with the Drug Enforcement Administration, the Federal Bureau of Investigation, the Virgin Islands Police Department, and local coalition and schools to support prevention of initiatives and strengthen community resilience against substance abuse. Our Weapons of Mass Destruction Civil Support Team, the 23rd Civil Support Team, provides critical support to civil authorities during domestic incidents. By statute, the Weapons of Mass Destruction responds to actual or threatened use of weapons of mass destruction, intentional or accidental release of nuclear, biological, radiological, or toxic chemical materials, and natural or man-made disasters across the United States and its territories that could result in significant loss of life or property. Recent contributions of the 23rd Weapons of Mass Destruction Civil Support Team include supporting the FBI and U.S. Secret Service during the former president's visit to St. Croix from December 2025 to January 26, partnering with Viteam and FEMA on an industrial chemical release scenario, enhancing the territory's ability to request federal support and improve preparedness, assisting Viteam as a territory agency in transporting hazardous material from the refinery to Port Hamilton. They completed air mounting missions in the Rattan Mount Surrey School, supported multiple major events, including the State of the Territories Address, St. Croix Carnival, Agriculture Food Fair, St. Thomas, and St. John Carnivals. They participated in the pediatric disaster response training. They hosted a unit capability expo for local and federal partners and supporting recruiting and retention events at Good Hope Country Day and Pearl Bill Lawson Elementary School. Participated in anti-bullying events at the John H. Woodson Middle School, and they facilitated a capability brief within a local office of the Cannabis Registry to demonstrate the unit's ability to identify pharmaceutical-based agent drugs. They completed training and resources coordinated with federal and local law enforcement agencies on St. Thomas to increase the team's ability to conduct interagency training and real-world response. The Office of the Adjutant General continues to develop and implement policies and procedures that are supported by key performance indicators. This enables our success in meeting our strategic readiness and objective of the Virgin Islands National Guard. Our objectives were to promote operational effectiveness, have a safe and secure territory through effective and efficient preparedness, and to build a comprehensive territorial support capabilities to respond to all threats. This transformation has led to a better quality of life and safer work environment for the Virgin Islands National Guard soldiers, airmen, and civilians. I want to thank all the members of our committee. I want to thank all the members of our community for supporting the men and women of the Virgin Islands National Guard, Army, and Air. From the employee support to the Guard and Reserves, senators of the 32nd through the 36th legislature, and the judicial branch, delegate to Congress, the Honorable Stacey Plaskett, and of course, the Commander-in-Chief of the Virgin Islands National Guard, Governor Albert Bryan, and Lieutenant Governor, together.

Veterans of Roth Esquire, I thank you for the continued unwavering support to our soldiers, airmen, and civilians. The support provided to our guardsmen and women while away and here in the territory on duty shows how much our community cares about their welfare and appreciates their selfless service. We all should be thankful for the sacrifices our service members and their families endure every day to safeguard our great nation. To the men and women of the Virgin Islands National Guard, we are so proud of you. You are a select few of our community's sons, daughters, fathers, and mothers.

0: Very well, thank you. We'll mark Senator Maurice James's excuse for now, and we'll acknowledge her as soon as she gets here. We'd also like to recognize non-committee member Senator Franklin Johnson. Good morning, Senator. Thank you for joining us, as well as Senator Clifford Joseph. Good morning, Senator. Thank you for joining us as well. So, Director, I want to also join you in acknowledging your employees of the year, Ms. Sonia Ganzi, as well as Joan Thomas, and congratulations to them and being recognized as Employee of the Year. I also want to recognize the graduates of the program outcomes, those individuals that graduated recently, the inmates. I saw some of it on Facebook. I wasn't able to attend the program because, of course, we were here during the budget, but it was really good to see that graduation and our inmates receiving, their education degree and project completions and training and skills completion. So that was definitely a plus. I note and observe in your budget presentation that there was no funding for utilities. What is that amount in terms of utility under the single payers?
1: That is $600,000.
0: $600,000. Okay. Let me just get through a couple of these things and then I'll open up for that.
2: Senator James?
0: Personal costs. Where are we with your personal costs?
3: 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I can give you up to today. So for personnel services, our actual as of right now is $9,534,196.92. 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Supplies is $1,033,373.35. 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
0: Let me get a number again, please.
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0: Utilities?
1: $600,000.
3: Utilities will be, as of right now, I have it here, $279,728.72.
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1: Capital outlay is
3: $115,427.99.
0: And your outstanding vendor's payment, you say, is pegged at $3.8 million. And what is the aging on that?
3: It'll be 60 to 90 days.
1: 60 to 90 days.
2: 9 cents. And your outstanding vendor's payment, you say, is pegged at $3.8 million. And what is the aging on that?
4: It'll be 60 to 90 days.
1: 60 to 90 days.
2: And then I see that you have an obligation, outstanding obligation of $2.8 million.
4: That's correct.
2: What is your vacancy savings amount?
1: Vacancy savings.
2: What do you believe will be your savings at the end of the fiscal year from vacancies?
4: I'm thinking about $2.5 million.
2: So would you be able to cover, or you should be able to cover your obligation, outstanding obligation with that savings?
4: Yes.
2: Very
4: yes.
2: Well. Okay. Point of information, Senator Viale first, and then Senator Blyden first, and then Senator Viale.
5: Thank you, Mr. Chair. Good morning to all. In respect to Director McIntyre, with respect to your budget book, right on page 5, it's in respect to your personnel and fringe, there's nothing budgeted for the 27, but the seeding for vacant position. Your vacant position, you say you're going to have a saving of at least $2.7 million, but it's not. There's nothing there in the budget book in terms of vacancies. So are they funded? And what percentage are they funded at?
4: So just to clarify,
5: yeah.
4: I think what happened is the last budget, I think the legislature separated the vacancy savings, but our vacancies are included in personnel services. So right now, based on what we have 69 vacancies. Of course, when you deviate up based on if some are funded at 100%, 50% and 75%, I think you'll get about 61, but it's a total of 69.
5: Okay, so you have 69 vacant positions.
1: Yes.
4: Yes, sir.
5: How many of them are, well, you know what? Thank you. I'll let my colleague do his point and then I'll come back because I'm the first.
6: Thank you very much, Senator Blyden. Senator Vialli, recognize your point of information.
7: Thank you, Mr. Chair. Good morning to the people of the Virgin Islands. How did you come up with a 600,000 figure for utilities? What mechanism you use to come up with a number?
8: Good morning, Senator Vialli. That's just the average that we've been going when you look at the past few years. That's the average.
7: You're currently paying your $279,728 as of 8 months. If you divide that by 8 and then multiply for the next 4 months and add it on, your utilities is estimated to be $419,592. If you even add on that yard late bills, you add on the next $33,000, your utilities definitely gonna pass $450,000.
4: Well, if I would add, Senator, also, I think within the last fiscal year that we spent $559,208 in terms of electric costs. Of course, within the confines of the $600,000, of course, we're not going to exceed $600,000.
7: We have to be very responsible when we budgeting the money so every savings can be utilized for the next category. Apparently, correct. From your numbers now, you're doing a better job in terms of efficiency of the utilities and electricity. So that's a commendation that would allow us to decrease your budget a little bit for that amount. Thank you.
6: Thank you, Senator Bielis. A point of information, Senator Fonseca.
9: Thank you, Mr. Chair. Director, on page 5, you mentioned that you're working with OMB pending the salary agreements for the Bureau of Nurse for the nurses.
4: Is this the testimony or the post audit report?
9: No, this is page 5 of the testimony.
4: Got it.
9: 2 weeks, you're going to be able to bring the nurses up on the pay schedule?
1: Yes, Director Testamark. The nurses were approved for raises. However, in order to... One raise was given, one level was given. However, we had to go back to get additional funding for 22. So that had to be sent back to OMB for approval. It's been there with them for a couple of weeks now. So hopefully we should get that back, hopefully within the next 2 weeks. Once that's completed, then we'll be able to submit it and they should be all brought up to where they need to be.
9: And the NOPAs have already been done?
1: No, we can't do the NOPAs until OMB approve.
9: Approve. Okay, so after OMB, so figure in 4 weeks they should get. So it'll be a raise and retro or just a raise?
1: It'll be a raise and retro.
9: Awesome. Congratulations. I've been pushing you this for a while. Congratulations. Thank you, Mr. Chair.
1: Thank you. We've been working very hard.
6: thank you very much, Senator Fonseca, for your line of question there. Before I open up... In regards to the funding that you received from the U.S. Marshals Service, and I know of note you had $678,000 in FY25, and you said so far this year you have gotten $204,000. How was that funding deposited? How was it used?
1: The funding, it goes into the general fund. It goes into the general fund currently, and... We use it for inmate services.
6: So no specific earmark. Once you receive the fund, it just goes into the general fund and then it just rolls into your funding.
1: Yes.
6: What is your current allotments to date, up to date?
4: Yes,
1: they are.
6: As of, so you have already gotten June?
4: We have up for 8 months, up to May.
6: Up to May. Okay. Very well. We'll do a 6-minute round, and the order so far, we have Senator Blyden, Senator Johnson, Senator Frederick, Senator Fonseca, Senator Viale, Senator Joseph. Senator Blyden, you recognize for your 6 minutes at this time.
5: Thank you so much, Mr. Chair. Good morning to my colleagues, listening, viewing audiences, staff, central staff. Good morning, Director Tesselak, and your supporting management team there with you. And thank you so much for your testimony. Let's go to the post audit report quickly. Page 7, the professional service contract. I see you have a chart with many professional service contracts, and you basically stated that on page 9 that you have paid the annual payment is 11.2 million and allotted amount was the same amount. But let me ask you about these four pending contracts though. The first one, in terms of Teletrex LLC, electronic monitoring program, pilot program. Can you tell me briefly about a pilot program, please, and what the intent for that?
1: That particular program is intended to hopefully individuals that it's not of a high security risk, providing the courts agree, we'll be able to have them out on home confinement, utilizing that particular system. That, in addition to the mentally ill, those individuals that's able to be released into the community, again, this is all contingent on the court's approval, that they will also be able to monitor them utilizing this particular software.
5: Okay, very well. Let's go to the federal grant on page 10. I know what you said in your testimony that you have been responsible when you come to your federal grants and you're spending those funds. But I would have liked to see, in terms of the federal grants, how much have been expended. You know, I know you see you have the actuals, but I would love to know how much have been expended and what they are for. For instance, let's go to the economic, social, and political development of the territories. What's that grant about, basically?
1: Okay. I'll let Mr. Peter Abrams expand upon that.
5: Because there was nothing recommended for 2027. What I would like to know what it's for.
1: Okay. Go ahead, Peter Abrams.
5: How much have you expended thus far?
10: Okay. This is the one that's for $400,000?
5: Yes.
10: Okay. That is to develop, to continue to develop our transitional housing program. We wrote that through the Department of Interior, and it was awarded so that we wanted to procure like two additional transitional homes, develop a program, provide therapeutic services. So it'll be like a group home program. And so that was like a pilot program to get that off the ground and moving. And then our hope is to develop a package where that anybody, you know, like they can take it from the Bureau of Correction and use it in the community.
5: And when did it expire?
10: 28.
5: Oh, 28?
10: It's a 3-year. It's a 3-year grant.
5: It sounds like a pretty good program to me. Congratulations. Okay.
10: Thank you.
5: Let's go to the outstanding vendor payments. Total of $2.8 million.
1: That is correct, sir.
4: $3.8 million. Yes.
5: So what are we doing in that space in terms of basically getting caught up on especially small vendors who really, really depend on those funds?
1: What are we doing?
4: Well, just to respond, of the 3.8, we have 900 and change right now waiting a check run by finance. Most of the small business vendors have been paid. Those are more large-scale vendors, especially as we take care of the inmates for medical or dental care. That's the balance of the payments that is owed.
5: Okay, very well. In terms of your testimony, page 5, you spoke to recruitment efforts and initiative you have brought forth in terms of contributing to an increase in recruitment when it comes to application new hires across both districts. Do you have a number to say, like, what number have you seen in terms of increase? And when did you start those efforts?
1: I'll let Dr. Kaiser Coward and Ms. Gums, they could respond to that. Thank you.
4: So I would say overall, we have had a good number of individuals that we have brought on board to the tune of 25 individuals that we have increased approximately 25, it could be a little bit more, where we have worked around the clock with radio advertisement, every single career fair that the government of Virgin Islands have, we have done it. We have even attempted to do our own virtual fair. We promoted that. We have even strengthened in providing the testing requirements, paying for all the testing requirements for the applicants when they apply to be correction officers. We pay for their assessments, that they have the medical assessment, the physical agility assessments, those things we pay for in-house to ensure that we get more individuals to apply to work at the Bureau of Corrections.
5: Okay, very well. And also on page 5, you spoke to the $7.9 million in fiscal year 2025 that was spent on feeding and for off island inmates and lodging. But how much was spent on healthcare? Because you mentioned healthcare costs also, but you didn't get a price tag. How much did we spend on healthcare costs? Got that in addition to housing and feeding them, correct?
4: Yes.
1: Yes.
5: Can we get a total for that, please?
1: I'll let Ms. Monroe Fisco.
8: Hi, Kathy Monroe. For 2025 off island healthcare, we spent $301,949.
5: Okay, thank you for that number. Also, you spoke in the testimony about still being under the consent decree, and even though you have one area suspended, you're still under the consent decree. What's the price tag for that consent decree? How much are we paying annually?
11: 30 seconds?
1: Yeah. We budget $1.2 million.
5: 1.2?
1: Yes.
5: Okay. And lastly, before my time it has expired, I want to say congratulations to the both employees from the St. Thomas and St. Croix District for being Employee of the Year. And I want to say also congratulations to those individuals that actually completed the high school diploma, those that did the training in terms of CTEC, and also those that actually have completed the requirements to move forward to rejoin our society. But at the same time, I want to say congratulations for all you're doing in respect to the programs and to all of the employees of the Bureau.
11: Time.
5: We'll continue to look out for those individuals so they can actually rejoin our community in a positive manner. And again, thank you so much for the time, Mr. Chair. Thank you.
6: Thank you very much, Senator Blyden, for your line of questions. Real quickly, before we go to the next senator, we're hearing that the Dignity Bus was having some electrical hookup issues when they go to Frederickstead. Have you been able to resolve that issue? Is that still a concern?
1: That's not a concern. We use a we have a generator.
6: You have a generator powered.
1: We have a generator, okay. So it's powered when we do. Right. We are working with WAPA because we want to install a... Peter them could talk about that.
6: Yes.
1: But it's not an issue.
6: It's not an issue. It's just to be able to have a hookup.
1: Right, have a hookup. But we have a generator on board. Thank you.
6: Peter?
10: Yeah, we did reach out to WAPA, and we sent them pictures of the location and of the poles and everything that we wanted to have a drop put on, and that they said they're going to internally review it, see what accommodations they can make for us, so that now when we put, because we'll save money on gas with the generator,
6: right,
10: by having it hooked up directly. So that's a work in progress.
6: Okay. And what is the other location that you believe that the Dignity Bus will be deployed to? Do you have any planned deployment?
1: Yeah, we really and truly, we there's a vast concentration of individuals in that area. So that's why we right there. But eventually we want to venture out into Christiansted also.
6: Right.
1: Because there is, you know, so we're just trying to manage our resources,
6: yes,
1: with the one bus.
6: Yeah, there's definitely a need for it. I mean, just about every single day, just seeing a new face popped up, you know, throughout. I mean, even seeing them here in St. Thomas, but even St. Croix as well. You just see new faces popping up all in our location. The recent one that I saw was in the Hannah's Hope area,
1: yes,
6: you know, walking along that site, so. I'm hoping at some point we could really do a better job in addressing that particular issue. I also think that the Bureau of Correction would be a good place for us to be able to have an alternative energy, a solar farm or solar plant or whatever. Have you had any discussion with the energy office in that respect?
1: I'll let Mr. Peter Abrams elaborate on that. Thanks.
10: We have done several projects with the Energy Office, as Senator Viale noted it in the electrical bill. The reason why it was dropping is because we've been switching from our energy systems, you know, air conditioning systems, to more energy efficient lighting, such forth. And we have tried to do a Department of Interior grant to fund putting solar panels on the roof of the facilities, but we're still working on putting together the scope of work for something like that, so that we can submit that to the Department of Interior to see if we can get funding through the Energy Office.
6: Very well. I see that Senator Potter has joined us. He'll be virtual online, so you'll be added to the lineup. Senator Potter, good morning. Welcome. Senator Ray Fonseca, you recognize for your point of information.
9: Yes, thank you, Mr. Chair. Director Tesmark on page 12 of the post audit report is showing that there's Wang Lui Hospital, there's a $900,000 bill and it's verification. What's happening? Do you owe Wang Lui $900,000 or are you contesting that amount?
1: No, we're not contesting that. Wang Lui came to us, told us that we owe them $4 million, and we provided all our documentation to them to show that we don't owe that. We only owe a balance of $900,000. So right now, they are verifying the information that we gave them with all our receipts. So that's why we say that's what we owe them with our documentation. So we're waiting for them now to come back with us.
9: Well, but if you agree you owe them $900,000, they say $4 million. Well, you don't just pay the $900,000 and then you deal with all the $3.1 million later. It seemed like if you agree you owe them $900,000, that $900,000 is related to the $4.1 million. Some of it is contested or is uncontested.
1: The documentation that they provided to us after the budget unit reviewed everything, we owed $900,000. We had communication. I've been in communication with the CEO and her team, and they took the information and she said that they will get back to us. I don't think that we can just pay $900,000 without us both agreeing.
9: Oh, so they don't accept nine. They accept
1: at this
9: four.
1: Time they have to.
9: What's the timeline to get it resolved? Do you know?
1: You'll have to ask Wang Lui. We did what we were
9: thank
1: supposed
9: you.
1: To
9: thank
1: do.
9: You, Mr. Chair.
1: Thank you.
6: Thank you very much. At this time, the chair will recognize Senator Franklin Johnson. You're recognized for your 6 minutes. Let's try that again. We are not hearing you, Senator Johnson. Media?
12: Can you hear me now?
6: We can, yes. Go ahead. You may proceed.
12: Good morning. For time's sake, before my time starts, I would appreciate if the warden and St. Thomas, if they're there, if they could come into the well, because I need to ask some question in reflection of this over time, but I'll proceed asking question until they arrive. I also want to talk about...
6: One second, Senator. Is the wardens here and available too?
1: Yeah.
6: If they could have them go ahead and make their way to the well.
12: But I'll go ahead with my line of question until they settle in.
6: Yes, you can start your time now and then we'll go ahead and you may proceed.
12: I also want to piggyback on what my colleague just spoke about, that $900,000 for Wang Lui. There's a $326,000 for Roy Snyder Hospital. What's the status on that?
8: Go ahead. Kathy Monroe. Basically, it's the same thing. Both parties are revising to come to a concluded amount.
12: No. When you said the same thing, you said that Wang Lui say was $4 million and you said $900,000. So I'm saying that Roy Snyder say $326,000. So did Roy Snyder say it was more than $326,000?
8: No. Those are current, actually. Those are current bills, and we're actually in the process of auditing them to make sure that it's our bills and the amounts are correct, yes. So we're actually in the process of auditing those.
12: All right, let's go to this $7.9 million for FYI for mainland. In that 7.9, we spoke that 7.9 had to do with feeding and medical expenditures. But yet we talk about it costs us $300 a day in the Virgin Islands versus $100 in one facility and $80. What's the total cost for feeding in the Virgin Islands?
4: We'll have to get that back to you in a second, Senator.
12: Today. I know this is going to happen.
4: We have to get back to you with that, Senator. We'll look for it while you ask your other question.
12: Let's try to move on for time's sake. Out of the $3.85 million in outstanding vendors application, how many of them are more than 90 days? Mr. Chair, I need for you to work with me with my time. I expected this from the Bureau, and this just is unacceptable.
6: Go ahead, Senator. We'll definitely work with you in the time. We know that you're virtual, so we'll work with you in the time.
12: I got 6 minutes, and you probably should. Last 3 minutes, I didn't get an answer. I also saw where they're talking about inmates re-entering to the facility. They talk about some 19 came back. How many of the prisoners that was released actually died and never came back? What's the status on that? In other words, got into violent crime and lost their life.
1: Director Tessema, could you repeat your question, Senator Johnson, in reference to individuals that passed away?
12: You said that out of 100, only 19 re-entered. And I asked, what's the status on the remainder? How many of them got into violent crime and lost their life? Because you say you're doing a following for prisoners that was released.
1: Well, what I can tell, Director Tessema, what I can tell you, Senator Johnson, is from during my tenure from 2019 to present, we have lost 10 individuals that died to gun violence since being released from jail. They would not be counted as recidivism because they did not come back into the facility.
12: I understand that. I'm just asking you, these are people that you should have been looking at. So then that should be in your numbers to say that those that did not come back end up in a criminal activity and lost their life.
1: Okay. Thank you.
12: Going down that line, you say you have 170 prisoners off island. Am I correct with that?
4: Yes, Senator.
12: Now, we're speaking about this prisoners being released and you're running check on them, and I've been in contact with many prisoners that got released from the mainland. What is your checking or your scope of those that get released from the mainland? Because as late as last month, I spoke to a prisoner that said if it wasn't for his family member, the Bureau did nothing for him. What's the status on those that are being
1: released? I can tell you, Senator Johnson, is that when an individual is released from the mainland, staff go and they escort them back. Now, if they're on parole, probation, or whatever, then they check in with that particular office. If they need assistance, they let us know. Other than that, that is not our responsibility, the Bureau of Corrections' responsibility.
12: They are our prisoner, Director. I disagree with you. The same way we release a prisoner here in the Virgin Islands, when you send them to the mainland, they're still ours, and they should be tracked and assisted just as much as those here in the territory. I'm going to go a little deeper with this since we're talking about mainland prisoners. Because when our prisoners get killed on the mainland, what kind of tracking system you have to make sure that the family is notified?
1: Director Testamag, if an inmate passes away while they're on the mainland, their family members are notified, our medical director makes the notification and takes it from there.
12: Well, I'm going to correct you right now. The last inmate that was stabbed, if the family member didn't call you, no one would have found out because you have not updated their file. As I speak in here, an individual died from a heart attack and he was cremated because no one can take his family members. These are our prisoners. We are responsible for them. Are you aware about the individual that was died in one of your facilities in the mainland and was cremated?
1: Senator Johnson, what I will not do today is go through these individual cases, but what I will tell you that any individual that's entrusted in the care of Bureau of Corrections.
6: You have to be one at a time so that the recorder could properly record.
1: Any individual that is entrusted in our care, whether they're here in the territory or they're in the mainland, they are treated with dignity and respect, period. Thank you.
12: Well, my information is very solid. And we're going to have to do some more deep dive because we're sending our inmates away and we're not being responsible. We are not. And it's a shame when a family member has to check on their loved one to find out that they had passed and was cremated. Right. What are you guys doing for upgrading these individual files and record with family member here? We're paying a whole lot of money to the mainland.
13: Excuse me, this is Dr. Linda Callwood. Senator Johnson, I am personally responsible for notifying the family members when someone has passed away. So I personally look into making sure that the next of kin that is listed by the inmate be notified. The last one.
12: So are you aware?
13: Yes, I'm aware of everything.
12: Are you aware of one individual passing that was cremated and his family didn't know?
13: Oh, that gentleman had a next of kin that was listed and that individual was notified immediately. That individual immediate family did not want to have anything to do with him. Therefore, he had a non-family member listed as his next of kin. They were notified immediately about the cremation and the burial of that individual. It's only this week, one of his sisters on his father's side contacted the Bureau of Correction, and I returned her call. And I told her we're going to respect his wishes to notify the next of kin that was listed, and we follow that policy.
12: Like, you know, this government gonna have to do a serious deep dive as to what's going on with our prisoners on the mainland, because it's a travesty as to what's happening. The last individual that was
11: 30 seconds.
12: Death, if his family didn't have the director number, they would have never found out. They found out from prisoners in that facility.
13: I would like to speak. On that also,
12: my last
13: Senator.
12: Question. No, ma'am.
13: Well,
12: please,
13: don't bring up a hot subject and then you don't allow people to respond.
6: Doctor, we can't have that. Allow him to finish his time, and then you could respond, but you can't.
12: If the warden and the warden for the facility have
6: they're seated here in the well, Senator. Do you have a question for either one of the warden voters here? All
12: right. My question I want to ask them, because they talk about the saving of overtime. Has security been compromised on the shift while saving this overtime? Have you been understaffed on many occasions for the process of saving overtime? Whichever warden is there, can they answer that?
14: Good morning, Warden Dana Grant for John A. Bell Facility. No, we haven't.
12: The warden for St. Thomas?
15: Good morning, Roberto Monsanto, warden for St. Thomas CJC. No.
12: So I'm going to stick with CJC because I got a lot of complaints about that. You're saying that you've been fully staffed and you have not been cutting down on staff, breaching security for overtime.
15: No.
12: Thank you very much. I want to remember these testimony because we're going to find a list of how many staff been working in the facility. Thank you very much, Mr. Chair. I just hope that we would, as you know, legislator, we go deep diving on what's going on the mainland with our prisoners, the mistreatment of our prisoners, and our families that we have been sending to the mainland. Thank you very much.
6: Thank you very much, Senator Johnson. Director, what do you attribute to the reduction of the overtime hours?
1: Well, number one, the population has dropped. If you look at the numbers, the population is much lower. Matter of fact, it's the lowest it's been in my tenure year here. That, and also, again, we have correction technicians. That is a position I told you we created to assist security staff in doing some of the clerical duties. Two, and just basically enhance security technology to assist staff in doing their work. So that's what I'll attribute to.
6: Thank you. And what's the situation? I see your testimony where you talk about that the security design is still being built out. Why is it taking so long for that design to be completed?
1: This one is for the John A. Bell?
6: Yes.
1: That's for the perimeter fencing. Well, one of the challenges I was told, and I know that Mr. Abraham or my facility manager could expand upon that, but apparently DPW We were working with one particular engineer. That person retired. Then someone came on. Then they retired or they left. So it's just an ongoing with staff personnel in that particular shop.
6: So this is this should be a priority measure.
1: Yes, it is.
6: So what is the next phase? So that the upon completion of the drawings and necessary reviews, the project will advance to the next phase. Do you have a timeline when the next phase will engage on that particular issue?
1: Mr. Abraham or Mr. Walker can elaborate.
10: There are several projects that are going on right now. Which one are we referring to?
16: The fence.
10: Okay. So with respect to the security fence, the documents were 30% complete. This month, they're going to be 60% complete. And then the final completion of the project will be December 15th, according to the architects and designers. That's the date that they should have us delivered 100% of the construction documents.
6: Very well. We'll continue to track that because I would imagine that it's a priority and that we should get this going. So.
10: Yeah, it is. We consider it a priority because it's our perimeter fencing, and that we've been working very closely with the architect and engineer, Witt O'Brien, DLR, the architects, and ODR, which is the entity that's working with us on moving this project along.
6: What other disaster recovery project you have going on, Director?
1: Yeah. Or
6: Mr. Abraham?
10: So, pretty much the John Bell facility project. The next phase of the John Bell facility project is what they call the wind retrofit phase, which is taking a look at windows, doors, roofs, things like that. But they wanted to get the fencing part done first because that was the security fencing was the priority. And the only other project we have going on is the Swan Annex in St. Thomas. But the majority of all of the FEMA-related emergency projects have been pretty much completed.
6: Okay. And the status of the Swan Annex, I know some time back we had moved legislation to allow for the property to be properly zoned and marketed. What's happening with the Annex?
10: Currently right now, that is in the hands of ODR. ODR is the lead on that, and they're the ones that are giving us the instructions as to when, you know, where we are with the project.
6: And where are you?
1: And Director Testamark.
6: So where are you with that project?
1: Right now that's on hold. There was a client, someone who lives on the property that took the government to court, and there was a temporary order, restraining order. So that's in litigation right now.
6: All right. Dr. Calwood, you wanted to say something? You're good.
13: Dr. Linda Calwood, Medical Director, Virgin Islands Bureau of Corrections. I just wanted to clarify the statement concerning the individual that was stabbed. The Bureau of Corrections, myself personally, called every available phone number that we had on file locally. I also spoke to the HSA at the facility, and they provided the telephone number that the gentleman that passed away provided to them. We called the incorrect phone number. So that's how everything took place. We try our best to notify the family. However, the numbers that we had on file, which was provided by the patient that passed away, they were incorrect.
6: Do you have a written policy or procedures by which you follow for individuals that's injured, the demise as a result while in custody? Is there a policy and procedure in place to how you handle the processing of that information?
1: Yes, we do, Director Testamark. Yes, we do. And most often, too, sometimes the challenge is when we visit those individuals, anyone come into our custody, we try to get information from them, the next of kin, for reasons such as this. And sometimes some individuals don't want to give any information. Sometimes they say they don't have anyone. However, we still continue our classification unit access information, and they get it. Sometimes they get it, sometimes they don't. Sometimes medical may get it. Again, either way, it goes into the same system. When we go away, the last time we went away, we updated the records I have pictures with the inmates holding the card, their name and their next of kin, because that's very, very important. So again, sometimes we go with what the information that the inmate gives to us, and that's what we utilize.
6: Very well. At this time, the chair will recognize Senator Frederick. Frederick, you're recognized for 6 minutes.
16: Thank you very much, Mr. Chair. A pleasant good morning, colleagues, testifiers, listener and viewing audience, my office, central staff. Director Testimer, how you doing?
1: I'm good, thank you.
16: I want to start off because I was so excited to see that your agency is doing something I've been pleading with all the agencies to do, is save money. And I see specifically on your testimony, page 4, where we spoke about overtime being substantially reduced at the BOC by $1.9 million. I am just ecstatic by that number. So please tell me the magic in doing so. And after that, tell me the magic that you guys found in getting such a huge appropriation of federal funds all of a sudden. Because
1: okay,
16: this is reasons for us now as a territory to save money.
1: Director Testimark, relative to the overtime, we've had a staff, what we call a staffing analysis. And in that staffing analysis, we recognize this post that we can consolidate safely and mandatory versus optimal. So you have some posts that you can, like daytime, you have a lot of different activities going on a day shift. So you'll have more staff, yes, on day shift versus nighttime. So we look at our overall operations, and in doing so, we were able to consolidate some things. And again, in addition to that, technology. We employ technology, the use of cameras. It doesn't take the place of a human being, but it assists the individual doing that job. And in addition to that, correctional technicians. Correctional technicians is something, is a position that's been utilized in the correctional professions for the last 20 years. It's just new here to the territory. And those individuals are able to do the jobs, clerical jobs, that oftentimes correction officers will find time doing. However, we concentrate on getting the correctional officer to basically focus now on security and have those correction techs take those menial tasks away from them.
16: So basically that was a lot of time they were spending on clerical duties then.
1: Yes.
16: Okay.
1: Like booking someone. You're sitting there at a computer putting the stuff in this. A correction tech could do that. When it comes to headcount, when you talk about calling individuals, they don't physically go and count the inmates. That's what security staff will do. But then they could call that person in central control, and they could record that information. So things like that. Again, it's all about looking at our overall operations and see where we could be more effective and efficient.
16: So does any of the vacancies that you currently have listed include more of those type individuals?
1: I think we only have like two positions for corrections tech. Most of our positions is for correctional officers. And again, our aim is to fill our correctional officer's position. That's what we want to do. That is the goal. However, we're challenged with filling those positions with qualified individuals.
16: Glad you mentioned that because in 2024, you only recruited two.
1: Yeah.
16: The prior year, 2023, you had seven.
1: Yeah.
16: And it's never been more than nine, I see, over the last 8 years. Yeah. Nine. So, well, what was 2025's number?
1: Ms. Gumps, 2025.
16: And if you can, tell me what 2026 is as of this month.
17: 2025? Oh, I'm sorry. Phyllis Hodge Gumps. We promoted three.
16: Three.
17: And can I clarify? You're saying recruit. Yes. We recruit a lot of individuals.
16: Well, the ones, I guess, that were retained, right?
17: Again?
16: Is that what was retained here?
17: Yes, sir.
16: Right.
17: So, yeah, we recruit a lot of individuals, but they go through the Division of Personnel to take the test. And due to the background and their medical, you know, it weans them out.
16: Yeah, this is like a 20% rate.
1: Yeah, Director Testimon. Really, unfortunately, sometimes we have a lot of applicants. Mm-hmm. We have a lot of applicants. They will come. They will be interested. They go to personnel. They will sign up. They put in an application. Sometimes they're weeded out by their background, sometimes they can't pass the exam. So if we have a pool of 19 people that applied, sometimes you only end up getting one person at the end of the day because you weed them out by the background or some of them can't pass the exam. So it's a challenge. It's been a challenge for years.
16: Is there anything we could do in terms of workforce development to help with this process? I mean, it's not that difficult of a job, right?
1: Yes. I mean, we're always open to whatever we can do to assist them. But Bureau of Correction, what we have done to assist the applicants...
11: 1 minute.
1: ...is that we pay $5 for each test, a practice test, to help the individuals to pass these exams. That's one thing that we do, Bureau of Corrections, because we know it's a challenge. The next thing, too, is I can't help them with the background. We can't help them with the background. The background is the background.
16: But we could weed those out initially so we don't even waste any time with those people.
1: Yes.
16: So don't even count 19 if you know, seven of them
11: 30 have seconds.
16: A criminal background or whatever, or drugs or whatever. Just don't even count those. They shouldn't pass the initial screening.
1: Well, the process in which the government of the Virgin Islands has is once they go to personnel, they say that they're okay to apply. If they pass the test, if they apply, they pass the test, when we do in the background is where we find some challenges, some obstacles, and that's where sometimes they're weeded out.
16: You know what's scary to me? Your graduation rates at the Bureau of Correction is 54% year over year. But for us to hire correction officers, we can't even get a 20% rate. So the inmates are smarter than the applicants applying
11: Time.
16: For the job.
1: No, that's not what I said.
16: I'm just saying. You look, I mean, that's not good. So we got some smart inmates. That's a good thing. We just need to get some smarter applicants here, you know?
1: Well, I mean, again, we continue to work with the applicants. And again, too, I want everybody to remember that the Bureau of Corrections also competes with other agencies, okay? We compete with police, we compete with the airport, and bottom line is Bureau of Correction is not glamorous in the eyes of those individuals, you understand? So more often they will prefer to go to VIPD or other agencies versus corrections.
16: I quite understand. I was having fun with that. Anyway, thank you very much, Mr. Chair. I appreciate the time.
6: Thank you. Dr. Calwood?
4: Yeah, I just wanted to respond in terms of an example. We had, maybe a couple months ago, we had 10 solid candidates that we selected to go through the process, begin the medical, begin the agility test. We had 10 people. First time ever we have had 10 people. Went through all the processes. Ms. Gums does a good job between a grandfather and a grandmother figure, holding their hand, reminding them about the appointment. Don't forget you have to attend this place. You know, if you need a ride, let us know. We'll take you. These kind of stuff we've been doing, we will only be out of the 10, we only got one. So it's 10 people was ready to go, one person because the others don't want to, I guess, give the doctors the information. Those other in terms of background check don't really want you to get the information. They like, oh, well, I forgot I got in trouble with my parent and I got a record. I forgot about that. You know, those kind of things that they don't think that would come up on their background is the issue. So I would say the agency, we hold hands too long. You know, director says eventually take them off the list. She's not going to go back. No, we call them 3 times, texting, email, calls, or even like when we have candidates, what Ms. Gums do, we call on the phone, they don't answer. We send an email, they don't respond. She go ahead and schedule them anyway. We have gotten candidates when they saw the calendar invite, they came and joined. Well, I didn't know I had an interview, but I saw it, so I came. So we try different ways to ensure and strategies and tactics to get people on board. So I would say in the HR division, she goes over, above and beyond. Sometimes it's too long, you know, but we try to get candidates and we do everything possible to get qualified candidates, not just to check a box, mm-hmm. but to get candidates that come to workshop to work on time, come on time, do their job, and ensure that we can rehabilitate those entrusted to our care.
6: Thank you for putting that on record because you're preaching to the choir. You know, a lot of times I've been engaged with you know, trying to develop this recruitment and retention policy to be able to assist our applicants. But I know of many instances where, you know, you bring these individuals right to the trough and you still have to painstake in. I even have to take money out of my pocket to pay for psychological to be done, to pay for medical to be done. I mean, they want the job and you won't believe the extreme, and then they still don't show up for the appointment. Yep. After going through all of that. So I understand and I'm very familiar with the challenges. It's almost, they want a job, but they want you to go through the process of giving them the job without them having any requirements or being able to meet any requirements. And it happens in public, it happens in private, but in sectors. The chair will now recognize Senator Ray Fonseca. You recognize for your 6 minutes. Sir.
9: Yes, thank you, Mr. Chair, and good morning, colleagues. I bring warm greetings to all those viewing and listening. Okay, Director Testamark, you know, I've seen some improvement. I wanted to go, I got a couple questions, so I ain't going to let you talk too much. You can answer in the chair's time. you know, the expense of incarceration, you know, $320 per day. That's like $116,800 locally. You know, it amazes me how the construction and things are just so inflated in St. Thomas. We have a housing development that's being constructed and it's about $800,000 per unit. Can you imagine that? Housing, low-income housing, $800,000 per unit. Okay, so, congratulations. I've seen you have good staff. You have Dr. Kaiser Calwood. I like that bow tie. You got Dr. Linda Calwood. I know she's a dedicated professional. And also Dr. Victor. So I can see the increases and in your attention to the health care in the Virgin Islands. And I noticed your budget, page 7, was $836,000 for local medical care. Off island, it was $301,949. Now, in the consent decree, adequate medical care was an issue. So, are you saying that the medical care locally matches the off island medical care? Give me your statement on that.
1: I will let Dr. Calwood speak on that. She's the expert in that area. Dr. Calwood?
13: Dr. Linda Calwood? Yes, the services that the inmates, inmate patients receive on the mainland is equal to that we provide.

0: In the St. Croix case, it's a collaborative effort. We work together jointly to help us achieve compliance. In the St. Thomas case, it's the ACLU that brought the case against the territory. So it's a little different. We have our next status hearing. There haven't been much movement in the St. Thomas case. It's now beginning to ramp up. Judge Malloy is now the judge in that case. So we look forward to we're scheduled for a tentative site visit in September of 2020, this year.
1: I was just had a little sidebar with the majority chair. We did a fact check on your statistics with the recidivism rate, the 68% nationally, you're right. So at locally, we're at 18.6% for 3 years. Why are we doing so much better than the national average?
0: Well, I would, Director Tessima, I would say again, our population is different. Our culture is different. So when we look at the things that we're doing here in the territory to help prepare our individuals is different. You know, I've worked in the States for 29 and a half years. A lot of things that we are doing here, it doesn't exist in the mainland because they just have more people. They have more, the population is much bigger. You're talking about 60, 50,000 people, inmates that a facility may have to deal with versus our smaller population. So I would say the fact that our culture, the population is much more manageable and we're able to definitely have more programs where we could reach a broader variety here in the territory because of the smaller population versus in the States.
1: Okay, and was my time call, Mr. Chair? No, okay, good. Last year you said the average age of prisoners was about 24. I think it was 24, 25. Lately, we've had some serious incidences with minors. What's the average age now?
0: The average age is still 24, 18 to 24, but it's 24. We have one juvenile that's being tried as an adult that's now in our custody.
1: Okay.
0: So the person is 16 years old.
1: Okay. So you have that AI program, that training program that I thought was very good with Sherry and Gilbert.
2: 1 minute.
1: Oh, did I say congratulations to Joan Thomas, your employee of the year?
0: No, you didn't say that.
1: Oh, congratulations to Joan Thomas. I can't miss that at all. Of course, you know, we had the master of ceremonies here, Dr. Calwood, for the whole big balang last week. So awesome. Okay, so tell me about that.
0: Tell you about what?
1: The Sherry Ann Gilbert, the AI training program.
0: The VR training. Mr. Peter Abrams, I'll let him
2: 30
0: elaborate.
2: Seconds.
0: He keeps saying Sherry. She is just the office. She's the officer that works the program in that.
1: Okay. I had a bad note.
0: Yes.
1: Yes. Tell us about that, please.
0: Go ahead, Ms. Abrams.
3: So what we did as part of our educational program was we looked at various challenges that we had, and we developed a proprietary system, which we created a tablet program, and then as part of that tablet program, we created a virtual reality, and the virtual reality, we're proud to say that we're the first correctional facility in the United States to utilize that technology, and the technology works. Where that currently right now in the VR program, we provide 15 vocational programs that are NACTI certified. That's a national accreditation. So when they complete the class, they get a national accreditation. And the certificates come from Valley Forge Military College. So they get a certificate of completion from a university in the States, and they get the certifications here. And the greatest part about the VR program is that it's in the headset. And if they are on lockdown or if they are confined to their housing unit, they could still take the class. So it doesn't matter where they're at, they can still take the class. Even though they come to the education building and they do take the classes, this gives them the opportunity. But I also, if you give me an opportunity, you had mentioned, you had spoke to the director about the recidivism rate.
1: Right.
3: Okay. So I just wanted to add the biggest difference that we have done at the Bureau of Corrections is we have developed our own personalized case management

0: system so that when an individual comes in, we assess him in four respective areas. We tape test it, the test of adult basic education, to determine their educational levels. We do a psychosocial assessment, the strong R assessment, which is the, people know it as the LSCMI. Then we do the ONET, which is a job determination based on your interest. And then lastly, we do AccuVision, which is a soft skills personality test. The individuals go through this process and the case managers develop a case plan that's specifically directed to that individual. And then they also meet with the mental health unit, right? Which then also works with the inmate and if need be, create a treatment plan for that individual. So what we're finding out, which is different, is that that individual is getting a lot of personalized attention. And that's what's causing the recidivism rate to go down, because by the time they go through our process, we know what they want, we know what they need. And if you've heard through the conversation of yesterday's graduation, if you watched the Facebook thing, you heard the testimonies of the individuals, it's because we are paying attention to what their needs are. That's the reason why the recidivism rate is where it's at. Now, the reason for the increase that we recently, that we saw the jump, is because, as was mentioned in the testimony here, is that transitional housing is a problem in the territory. As a matter of fact, it wasn't a couple of months ago we came in here because an inmate had committed a crime to come back into the facility because he was not receiving the services on the outside. We provide fantastic behavioral services programs. Dr. Callwood, the medical director, does fantastic with the medical. One guy calls me all the time, says he needs to get teeth fixed. That's the reason why he had to come back to prison, because he can't get teeth fixed on the outside. And so there's all of these programs that we're providing in the facility. I mean, if you get an opportunity to come, we have a state-of-the-art dental unit with panoramic scan. We do telemedicine. We do the health services that Dr. Callwood provides is bar none. And that's the reason why the inmates want to come back. Wow. And we're trying to tell them that, no, we're preparing you to become better returning citizens so you can become contributing members of the society and give back. So at the end of the day, our main focus is to get them healthy so they can get a job.
1: Awesome, awesome. So with the AI certification, will is that open to the public? So can I sign up for that?
0: As a matter of fact, the only facility that I know that offers the same program that's open to the public is in Orlando, Florida, where that it's been working so well in Florida that the Florida State of Corrections has decided that they are adopting the same program that we have for the entire state of Florida because it's working so well. It not only using the VR program, it takes the educational part of it, you know, like when you used to go to class, yeah. It cuts the educational part by 50%. So it takes less time to train these individuals, and they receive the same certification. In the city of Orlando, every person that completes the electrical helper program is automatically employed by Tri-City Electric, which is the big electrical company up there, because it has been a proven program that works very well.
1: Awesome. Thank you. Thank you, Mr. Chair, for the time.
2: Thank you very much, Senator Fonseca. It sounds like we have these institutional services that's provided. We have the same situation with the boarders at the hospital. They don't want to go home.
0: Yeah.
2: You know, they're stuck there because they're getting better service in the facility. So yeah. That is something that we certainly have to take a look at. We're about to go to a break, but I see that Senator Joseph is asking for a point of information. So we'll have him do his point of information, and we'll take a 2 minutes recess. Joseph, you're recognized for your point of information.
3: Yes, pertaining to the same line of questioning. Good morning, everybody. Thank you, Mr. Chair, for the time. What happens here in the territory when somebody complete the training, what do you do? I listen to what you're saying on the state side, because I know with trade work, I don't care how much you train and you get your certification, if you don't get a chance to put your hands on it, it kind of leaves you. So I'm asking what we're doing with the ones here in the territory.
0: Good morning, Peter Abrahams, Assistant Director of Support Services. We, as part of the tablet program, we have a connection with the Department of Labor. And so we work with the VUES, the Virgin Islands Employment Workforce System, and we get the individuals in, onto the into the Department of Labor system. And so, you know, as the, as we pointed out before, you could you could do everything you can do, and you can provide all the training, you could bring the horse to water, but you can't force him to drink. So we go to the point where that a lot of times we get them set up with an appointment, we reach out to the director, but if they don't show up, you know, they're outside the prison, no, if they don't come, but they receive the training. I can speak to a couple of individuals because we've met them. We've met them in the States, where that a lot of the individuals that have left here travel with their portfolio of certificates that they receive from here, and they get employed immediately. Mm-hmm. We have a testimony from an individual that said that he went in to look for a job, you know, unsolicited, went in asking this automotive place for a job, and he showed them the portfolio. The guy sent him straight to HR. You know, this was an individual that received all his certificates from here. He used to work in the motor pool department here, so he knew about body work because he was doing it hands-on here. Plus, he took the course training and became certified in these areas, and they're being employed. So a lot of the individuals here that receive their certification leave and they go to the States. We have worked with the ones here because we are developing programs where we're trying to develop relationships, community relationships with the businesses to say, what is it that you need? So we're trying our best to make the connection, but you know, it's at the end of the day, it's also dependent on the applicant, because if the applicant doesn't want to work, I can't force them to work.
3: I understand, Mark. I wasn't really so much, I was just wondering what kind of traction are we getting after the train here locally? I mean, yes, I'm happy to hear that there are individuals that are going out to work, but can you say at least you know of three individuals that were released from the prison that actually working today because of one of the trainings? That's my point.
0: Yes, definitely. And I can give you one quick example. We had a gentleman that was released here, and I just happened to drop into one of them little side stores where that he came walking in, and he saw me. He said, Mr. Abrahams, that's you? I said, yes. And he said, man, I can't thank you enough for the stuff that you did for us inside. And I said, well, what's that? He said, come, let me show you. And he went outside and he showed me this secondhand car that he bought. And he said, because of the electrical training that I got inside, right, I started working for these people, and I continue doing my electrical work. But no, I'm getting so much outside work, you know, from the company that I'm doing so well that I bought a car. And so The system works, and if the person has the drive and the initiative, it continues. So yes, I do have testimonies from individuals that have said that they're very grateful to the work that the director has been doing in promoting, you know, these vocational programs, and we're going to continue to add more programs onto our system because we've developed the mechanism to provide additional courses. We have individuals that constantly take classes where that they could do, you know, during the course of a couple of months, they could finish 30 certifications. The one graduate over here in St. Thomas, we were so proud of him. He went and took every single vocational program that was available on the VR headset, which is 15 of them. He received in his graduation 15 certificates where he's nationally certified, and he got a certificate of completion from the university to provide it. These are individuals that took it upon themselves to want to do it. And so when they leave here, yes, they're getting, we work with them and the Department of Labor, yeah, to get jobs.
3: Well, thank you. Thank you for that response. Thank you so much.
2: Very
3: thank
2: well.
3: You, Mr. Chairman.
2: Thank you. Thank you, Senator Joseph. You're free to ask any more questions. Yeah? Yes. So after they do obviously they're doing it with the headset and everything else. Yeah. At what point do they do practical? A short version, though.
0: That's the beautiful benefit of the virtual. Because of the hand memory and everything, they don't need to do, like, actually hold a drill. They don't need to do that. And like I said, it's been proven in Orlando with the folks there that in the past we did have to do a practical where we had a mock-up that they would come and do it. No, we don't have to do that anymore. because they've been scoring 100% every single time they finish the VR program. Mm. So it's like, we don't need to do it.
4: Yeah. Director Testamak, I just need to add to that. The individuals also have a hands-on practice because they work alongside our facility maintenance inside the facility. They also work outside on some of these projects for the government. And again, we even took it further. We hired one of those individuals as a maintenance technician for the Bureau of Corrections. So again, it works, and we put those individuals to work who wants to work.
2: Excellent. Yeah, very well. Thank you. At this time, the Committee of Budget Appropriations and Finance will take a 2-minute recess.

0: And the 29 others are administrative positions.
1: 29 administrative positions?
0: Yes. Different areas.
1: Break that down.
0: So we have an administrative assistant. One second, Senator.
1: Okay, if...
0: Let me get the 29.
1: Submit that to me. Yeah, submit that to the chair and let's take a look. How many administrative positions do you presently have?
0: In terms of the vacancies or just overall?
1: Oh, yeah, right now, not to include a vacancy. How many administrative...
0: We have three.
1: Well, now you're confusing me. You say...
0: No. You asked me how many administrative positions we have. So I'm giving you like administrative assistant, officer, and specialist. So in St. Croix, we have one. We have...
1: Okay, let me tell you why you're confusing me before you go there.
0: Okay.
1: Because I asked you how many... What are the other 29 positions? You said administrative.
0: So that's what I have to give you what
1: so
0: they are.
1: So you're saying that you presently have three administrative positions and you want to add 29?
0: No.
1: Okay,
0: you asked me to break down the vacant positions. So I was giving you how much I have in each category to make up the 69, what
1: okay,
0: they are.
1: Okay, so you did the correctional officers, the nurses, the maintenance. And then after that, you said, I have 29 other positions. And
0: others.
1: I said, what are the 29 other positions? You said administrative.
0: So that's the ones I was giving you now for the other 29, what they include.
1: So now I'll go back to the question. Presently, how many administrative positions do you have?
0: Okay, so let me give that to you.
1: It can be three, because you can't be adding 29 to three.
0: No, I was giving you in terms of administrative, specifically administrative assistants, specialists, and coordinators. That's
1: overall,
0: administrative.
1: Overall.
0: So I will have to get back to you with that. So let me calculate that while you ask the other question.
1: Are those 69 positions 100% funded, 50 or 75%?
0: You have 15 that are 50%. You have 2.75%. And the others are full, 100%.
1: No. Okay, so you have 15, that's 50% funded.
0: Yes, sir.
1: So what's 75%? That's 17. And then the next 52 is 100% funded?
0: Yes, sir.
1: Okay, do you actually believe that you're going to hire those 52 individuals by October 1st that you would require 100% of funding?
0: No, we won't.
1: Okay, so that's... an area that we need to adjust. So when we're doing the budget markup, we'll ask you for your realistic numbers in terms of your expectations to be able to onboard these individuals, and then we'll fund accordingly. So that

0: they established. But I'm saying if there's a salary barrier, then there is some opportunities, because you continue to have 11 vacancies without being able to fill them, and you have an opportunity to merge, you know, salaries to be able to hire individuals. Seems to be
1: we do that when it's warranted.
0: When it's warranted, very well. Senator Bailey, you recognize your point of information.
2: Thank you, Mr. Chair. In reference to the single payer fund, the $100,000 allocated in your budget goes directly to the single payer fund.
1: That's correct.
2: How you get such a perfect number for utilities? That sounds like a number that's kind of pulled out of the sky. $100,000 just flat.
1: So, Senator, what happens is, remember, fuel prices change on a monthly basis, daily basis, whatever the case may be.
2: So, this is an estimated amount.
1: It's an estimated number for utilities based on history.
2: And what's the actuals at this point?
1: The actual? They're going to pull it now for you.
2: Okay, thank you.
0: Is that consideration made for the other agencies as well in terms of estimating the possibility of an increase in fuel costs?
1: Yes. The benefit of myself being a former WAPA employee and a CFO, I tend to look at trends and understand that here it is. If there's a potential increase, we need to factor in that increase within everybody's budget.
0: How are we doing with the semi-autonomous agencies in regards to the single-payer utility?
1: The ones that we control, which is the two hospitals and waste management, we're pretty current. We tend to make sure those are released and are paid timely.
0: So why would there be... just last week, we were having some discussion and we saw that there were some outstanding balances as a result of the hospital. Why would that still occur?
1: So in regards to Snyder Regional last year actually ran out of funds for the single payer. They caught up in the beginning of the fiscal year when the funds actually rolled over. We're currently looking at other funds within their actual allotments, which is the money for the cancer center that they haven't used for the year so far. Currently, they're behind by approximately $180,000 in terms of utility payments. Juan Luis Current.
0: Thank you. Senator Bulquez, Jr., you're recognized for your 6 minutes.
3: Thank you, Mr. Chair, and good morning, Mr. Chair. Good morning, colleagues. Good morning to the listening and viewing audience, central staff, my staff, and the testifying panel here before us from the Office of Management and Budget. Good morning, Director.
1: Morning, sir.
3: Director, the post-audit report stated that you had 9 vacancies, and you're stating in your testimony that there's 11. Were they added recently, the 2 additional?
1: Currently, yes.
3: When were they added?
1: They weren't added, but they

0: That has
1: Dr. Mimwan.
0: That's a very, in terms of intervention, you will probably say between the Department of Health and Department of Agriculture.
2: Okay, Health and Agriculture.
0: Correct.
2: Very good. Okay. And that is due to what? Their budget, their procurement, their grant management, their financial reporting issues. What is it exactly?
0: All of the above.
2: All of the above. Okay. So, colleagues, you heard it here live. So, these issues are still unresolved.
0: Currently, we're assisting the Department of Health to actually resolve some of these issues going forward.
2: Okay.
0: What we find in some of these agencies is that they can run a program, but they don't manage the program. It's okay. Two different things.
2: Okay, very well. Thank you for that, Director. I appreciate that. You have about 2.5 million in professional services. I believe contracts are considered to be temporary or permanent. Mm-hmm. Which of these contracts has been reoccurring on an annual basis?
0: CIFA, which is where we do the single, basically working on a single audit, which is the federal side, and the reoccurring that's going to expire at the end of the year.

0: individuals were here.
1: Okay, I can tell you that per day, I can give you the per day charge a day. For to house an individual here in the territory currently, it is $320 a day. In the States, under CoreCivic, they are $89 daily, and Virginia Department of Corrections is $109.50 a day. That is the cost.
0: Okay, well, you could, again, through the chair, you could forward that information to the chair for me.
1: No problem. It's so also in my testimony.
0: Okay, and according to the post-audit report, you have honor professional service. According to the post-audit report, 1,205. In professional service contract. Is that correct?
1: That is correct, sir.
0: Okay, and what is the contract among for the following? Taylor Trex LLC, Circular LLC, Larkin Communication Hospital, and Tistrust Reentry Link.
1: What page are you on, sir?
0: I'm just asking, what is your contract amount for these, for Teletrex LLC? Give me amount for Teletrex LLC.
1: Page 9, okay. Those were the amount that was removed from the budget. However, Teletrex is about $66,000. Circular was $50,000. Lock-in, that comes under mental health. I think we have a contract that we're working with now, and I think we were asked to secure, I want to believe it's $100,000. I'm not sure, so don't quote me on that. I'll have to get that to you. And Tetris Reentry, how much was that? That was $50,000.
0: That trust is $50,000, you said?
1: Yes.
0: Okay, and what services does Indelible Management Solution, what services they're providing for you guys?
1: Indelible Management Solution, they provide services, nurses and mental health, counseling, physician assistants, nurse

0: Yes, it's been terminated from the consent decree, November 2025.
1: So what portion of a consent decree is the BOC under right now?
0: The other remaining portion is security, mental health, classification, well, security, operations. That's all inclusive.
1: Okay, and through the chair, I'm requesting to provide this body with a detailed report on the other services and charges in the category which totals $12,579,522.
0: Sir, could
1: you... That's on page 7, under general fund and other totals. For 2027, you have $12,579,522.
2: That's professional services. 1 minute.
0: The money that's left.
2: No, for the current fiscal year.
0: Current.
2: Yeah, that's professional services.
0: Okay.
1: Yeah, I'd like to get a breakdown on that.
0: Okay, no problem.
1: And is there still a portion? I know when I visited the John Bell facility, you had a portion that of the facility you wasn't using. Is it still in that same condition?
0: When you say that we weren't using, could you please elaborate?
1: You had it had a section I visit. You had some
3: 30 seconds.
1: Some what to call them?
0: Had we had some housing units.
1: It used to be either E and G. It had a section that was not occupied at all.
0: Okay,
1: so I wanted to leave that section.
0: Okay, the old facility that's not usable. Yes, that is still not operable. That is correct.
1: So my next question to you now is, and for your mental portion of the facility that you're using right now, you made a room padded and you fixed a room or a section that. Do you remember the cost of doing the padding and everything else?
0: I have that. I'll have to get back to you. You're speaking in reference to what we call ex-dorm, and currently we have a juvenile that's being housed there because that juvenile is being adjudicated as an adult.
1: Okay, but what I'm really trying to get to is, presently on the island, I know that we have some money set aside, like a $19 million set aside. Mr. Chair, can I finish up?
4: Yes, Senator, you may proceed.
1: We have money set aside for the mental facility, but right now we listening to all the time that there is no, it's $200 and something million to get it done. So I was just wondering, when you did what you did in the facility down there right now, as far as padding the room and everything else, I was wondering if it makes sense for thinking outside the box, since you're not using that portion of the facility, and I don't, like I said, you're not using it. I don't know what's the plans. But looking at our streets here in St. Croix, we really need to find a place to use up some of that $19 million so we could secure. I ain't saying that you're going to be responsible for this portion of the facility. I'm just saying that if it's possible that you think that something like that could have worked.
0: Sir, I will get you that information and then let you all make that determination, what it costs.
1: Thank you for
0: us.
1: Your response.
5: Point of information.
1: Thank you, Mr. Chair.
5: Point of information.
4: Very well. One second, Senator. Thank you, Senator Joseph. Real quickly before, let me just see what the point of information is. I know that we had a follow-up question for Senator Johnson, but we'll proceed. Point of information, Senator Johnson, you recognize.
5: Thank you very much. I want to follow up on that question that I asked, but even my colleague prior to me was speaking about it. On page 5, the Bureau said the most significant component of the vendor spending is associated with the housing of feeding of off-island inmates, budgeted at $7.9 million in FY25. My question earlier was, what's the cost for this same services here in the territory? The feeding and partly held costs. What's the cost rate? I asked that question earlier.

0: Currently, the territory pays $320 a day per individual. If you want a total cost...
1: Excuse me, please. No. Please. My question is very clear. In your testimony, you said off-island inmates budget at $7.9 million for FY25, and it included feeding and housing. Housing and feeding. And I asked, what was that cost in the territory?
0: Director Testamark, we'll provide additional information to you. However, it's $320 per day to take care of an individual in the territory.
1: Mr. Chair, I want to stop Testamark for now. Because early when I asked that question, Mr. Chair, they said that they will get back to me. And it's been about 2 hours or more we've been off. And they have not brought that information. So that information they have. And they need to provide that information to this committee here. Because it's surrounding the budget of the Bureau of Correction. That information should be have, and they should have it to give it to us.
2: They'll provide the information, Senator. It's $320 a day, 365 days, times how many inmates that you do have on St. Croix. Please do the calculation so you can provide it to the Senator. All right.
3: That's not the cost.
2: Again?
4: Yes. Point of information?
2: Point of information, Senator Gittins.
4: Thank you. Also, Mr. Chair, through the chair, respectfully request that the director provide this body with a comprehensive list of all active and inactive professional service contracts entered into by the Bureau within the last 3 years, please. Thank you.
2: Very well. You got it, Director?
5: Yes.
2: Speak into the mic.
0: Yes, no problem.
2: All right, got it.
5: Point of information,
2: Senator Carla Joseph.
6: Thank you so kindly, Mr. Chairman. Pleasant good day to everyone. Now, I believe all of us have access to this. I did a really quick comparative analysis. I know in your, and I'm using as a reference, your presentation from your fiscal year 2026 budget. And I have it here, so I could be able to ask these questions. I noted that your stateside per day at last year was 103 per day for stateside. Kindly indicate to us, why is it now has risen to 109 per day, specifically for Virginia, as you had mentioned, and it's now $89 per day. I mean, it's considerably less than housing the inmates, which is staying steady based on your testimony, at $320 per day for our on-island inmates. But I just wanted to understand what is causing the little jump. It's just a little minor jump. Yeah. But tell us what are some of the items that contribute to that. Thank you.
0: The jump in the couple of dollars in the contract, it is stated, is usually like a 3% increase. To the 3% increase, which is already built in into the contract.
6: Okay, thank you. That's understandable. So that's a cost of living increase.
0: Yes.
6: Okay, thank you so kindly.
2: Thank you very much, Senator Carla J. Joseph. Next, we'll recognize Senator Milton Potter. Senator President, you recognize for your 6 minutes.
7: Thank you very much, Mr. Chair. Good afternoon, colleagues. Special good afternoon to Director Testamark and the members of her executive team. I wanted to start by asking Director Testamark, you anticipate approval of salary increases for nurses shortly. What's the current entry salary for nurses, and what is the anticipated salary once the new salaries kick in? And that's a starting salary.
0: Okay. 1 second. Let me look.
8: So the starting salary for nurses is about $67,000. For the starting salary, and those will be going up to 74.
7: Okay. Excellent. Is that gonna, do you anticipate that helping you with your recruitment effort?
0: Well, we would hope that it will, but we also, again, our challenge is that everyone is vying out of the same pot for mm-hmm. nurses, the hospitals, and everything we come against. It's a challenge for us.
7: Understood. Okay, the Bureau notes that correctional officers comprise approximately 43% of the workforce. Is this staffing composition aligned with national correctional best practices?
0: Well, Director Tesamak, it all depends on the different factors that you look into. When you look at what we have here in the territory, our facility, the individuals, the amount of inmates that we service, people will look at it and say the ratio we have is like 3 to 1, whereas nationally it's about 100 to 1, you know. So again, there's a lot of different variables that goes into it. And the territory is very unique. Our physical plant is very unique. It's spread out, so it's more labor intense from time to time.
7: Yeah. Okay. What do you attribute that vastly different cost for housing an inmate on the mainland versus housing an inmate in the U.S. Virgin Islands? You said $320
0: yes.
7: per inmate per day?
0: Yes.
7: Versus as low as $80-something on the mainland.
0: Yeah. When you look at that price and what it takes for us here in the territory to take care of these individuals, you have to look at the cost of food, the fact that we import a lot of things, our physical plant, which is very aging, and what it costs us to maintain those facilities. Whereas sometimes most of them in the States, they're more modern, the cost of living is lower. You know, it's a lot of different variables that goes into that number.
7: Okay, appreciate your response. Mm-hmm. Now, the Bureau budgets $1.2 million annually for the court-appointed monitors and experts. What is the anticipated timeline for exiting the remaining consent decree obligations? I don't know if you mentioned that earlier.
0: Yeah. The territory, the Bureau of Corrections, we're working tirelessly to meet the mandates that's required to provide a constitutionally safe facility in both consent decree. So we constantly working hard to do so, to achieve compliance, to be consistent. And again, we've achieved that with medical and dental, and we're working towards those other components, operations and mental health. Again, we
7: so
0: have
7: no
0: some
7: timeline.
0: We don't have a timeline. The goal, we really would love to get out it before this administration ends, but we continue to chip away. But we've made great strides within the last 7.5 years.
7: Okay. You have you quantified the annual cost savings that will result from complete termination of federal oversight?
0: I have not quantified that cost. I could do so if you would
7: like. Okay. Okay. Definitely would appreciate that, Director.
0: Okay.
7: Now, okay. The Bureau indicates approximately 40% of inmates receive mental health treatment. Does the territory possess sufficient psychiatric staffing capacity to meet these needs?
0: The Bureau of Corrections, we provide the care that we can provide at the Bureau. Anything above that level, the individual is sent away to those facilities away, because we don't have that here in the territory. But we provide good, great medical and mental health services to the individuals here in our custody.
8: 1 minute.
7: Okay. Now, outstanding medical vendor payments exceed $1.2 million. Have delayed reimbursements adversely affected access to specialty care or provide a willingness to contract with the Bureau?
0: No, it does not delay access to care. That's one thing I must say. Despite the challenges sometimes with payment, we work with finance and we work with the vendor, and services always provided to our inmates in our care.
7: Okay. Given that BOC has become, as you mentioned, really in many respects, one of the territory's largest mental health providers, what discussions, if any, have occurred with the Department of Health, the Behavioral Health Unit or Division, regarding resource sharing and coordination?
0: Director Testamark, we've been collaborating with Department of Health and other stakeholders within the territory. The challenge is, again, everyone apparently is strapped for resources. We Time. Share the same psychiatrist, Dr. Sang. She's a psychiatrist for us, a contract, and she also worked for DHS and DOAs. So we do our best to try to share those resources. And that's one of the reasons why Indelible also now service us with some of those clinicians that's needed so that we don't have to really share with anyone else.
7: Thank you. I know my time was called. Mr. Chair, let me just wrap up with just one quick final question.
2: You may proceed, Senator.
7: Doug, your testimony appropriately emphasizes rehabilitation, technology, and compliance. Looking ahead, well, first of all, before I look ahead, what would you consider to be your greatest accomplishment during your tenure as director? And looking ahead, what would you say, let's say looking ahead 5 years, what does success look like for the Virgin Islands Bureau of Corrections? So first, your greatest accomplishment as director for the last two terms of the administration, and looking ahead, what would success look like? And we're talking about for the next 5 years at the Bureau.
0: Thank you for that. That's a great question. Success looks like, to me, number one, us fully coming out of the consent decree, the 40-year-old consent decrees. And again, I would say that we have great success because we managed to take medical and mental and dental services out of it. And we also have made great strides in having most of the provisions. Well, all of the provisions are out of non-compliance. That is great strides compared to when I started. That's one. Two, increase the pay. We increased the pay for correctional officers. When I came, it was $21,000. Under this administration, it was increased to $41,500. Which is now comparable to the VIPD officers. That's two. And three, we were able to put all the necessary tools in the Bureau of Corrections, whether it's vehicles, there weren't none. Now we have a fleet of vehicles that staff can utilize to transport inmates safely to and from wherever they need to go. We were able to complete the kitchen, renovate the kitchen so that inmates could come now down into the dining room and eat. We were able to increase the quality of life, provide, you know, quality of life for inmates, and thereby increasing it for the staff by quality air, putting air condition, like you said, the water. We increased the water by testing it and, you know, ensuring that it's safe to drink. We also ensure that staff were able to get uniforms on a timely basis, give them all the training necessary to succeed. So, I mean, when you say what does success look like, oh, my God, we're there, but we still have a lot of way to go. But under this administration, we have done a whole lot. And in addition to that, we've done security enhancements and technology integration. You know, when I came, it was paper, paper, paper. So we definitely... We've gone to, for medical, we now have telemedicine. And I think some hospitals, when they come and visit us, they're really surprised that we have telemedicine. We have a state-of-the-art dental suite. You know, all those different things that we have done when you talk about, you know, security enhancement, reentry, rehabilitation, we've done under this administration. We've reduced recidivism. I mean, I can go on and on. Matter of fact, I have 13 pages of accomplishments that I think is a part of my testimony. And if it's not, we could ensure that you have it. But definitely the workforce development and staff professionalization that we've done under this administration, the education, the vocational training for the inmates. Look up, in my tenure, we've graduated 100 plus individuals. And those are things, again, corrections, that is what it's about. Rehabilitation, that is what it's about. So when you ask me about success, that's what it looks like. And for me, I am proud to say the team that have worked with me for the 7.5 years that I've been here, that the things that we have done and will continue to do, like I tell my staff, whether I'm here or not, The foundation has been laid. So guess what? Carry on, because you have a great foundation. Thank you.
7: Thank you very much for your response, Director. Thank you very much, Mr. Chair, for your flexibility.
2: Thank you very much, Director Testamark, for your response there. Be careful what you ask for, right?
0: Thank you.
2: Senator DeGraff, you're recognized for your 6 minutes.
9: Thank you, Mr. Chair. Good afternoon, colleagues. Good afternoon, testifiers. All of you, listen, I'm present. Just drop
4: it. You skipped me?
9: All you need to do is drop the mic, but I'm making it.
2: You'll be followed by Senator DeGraff or Senator Gizens.
9: Yeah. Gotcha. Okay. I came a little late. I do apologize. I had a previous engagement to address on St. John, so I took care of that. But me, all that great stuff you were just talking about, I like to hear about the employees first. I'm sure all my colleagues don't ask about the employees. They don't ask about them questions about wage increases and different things like that.
10: Mm-hmm. Minimal. You can go ahead.
9: So how much unions you have?
0: Okay. Dr. Kaiser Calwood could elaborate.
10: So currently we have 5 unions.
9: And all those unions receive wage increases?
10: All unions receive wage increases except the nurses that just had a desk audit, so we are bringing them onto STEP. That will be completed within the next 2 weeks to 30 days in terms of going through the process, so they could be on board and everybody else will be
9: so
10: ready.
9: So then they would have to negotiate then?
10: No, so they're GS. They're GS.
9: GS, okay, yeah. So we have the money for next year for their raises. For 27 budget is what they're going to GS employees.
10: They just sent that recently, so we have the number
9: okay. That
10: we would need to ensure those are implemented.
9: Good, that's good to hear. Now, is any retro owed to anyone?
10: Only the nurses.
9: Retro owed to them?
10: Would be retro, because once we implement their step increase,
9: okay. They'll
10: have to get retro. Mm-hmm.
9: Okay, man, that sounds good. And we have the money to pay them?
10: Yes.
9: Good. We don't have to go and re-ask for it.
10: No.
9: Director, you have an army up here with you, man. So there's a whole morning shift. Who run in the prison?
0: We have staff. We have capable staff at both facilities.
9: That's good. No, for me, like I say, thank you to you and your team for what you do. Because I'm saying I wasn't looking for perfect when I voted yes for you, but I just looking to come in and do your job.
0: You.
9: And you put a staff around you. You have some young faces. Some of them, they're so young. You know, it's... let me put it this really? Way. Today is June 18, 2026. I joined the government of the Virgin Islands June 18,
11: 1979. What?
9: That's when I joined the government.
0: Some of them weren't born.
9: Some of them before they time. That's why I say they're so young, but I'm glad to see that. Yes. Glad to see
0: yes. The
9: succession goes on.
0: Yes.
9: So. I've been here a minute, and I'm just proud to serve. But now the facilities that they work in, one thing I'm interested in is, do you have a sprinkler system in the prisons?
0: That's the system John A. Bell, Peter Abrams could elaborate
9: because
0: on.
9: Because I asked about that last time.
0: Yes.
9: And are they functional? Do they have water?
12: No, they're not functional. They're... We've been working on getting the scope of work and the drawings and everything together to put it out for bid.
9: So, excuse me. So I was told that the last time. And I said that because I'm saying you're in a confined facility. Mm-hmm. Anything come down, you're going to need that system to work, to save lives.
12: Correct. Yes.
9: And without that system, I've been hearing it too long that it's scope of work going out. Too long.
12: And we agree. We wholeheartedly agree with you also.
9: A timeline?
12: The issue that we were having, and it was presented earlier, is that we've been working with the Department of Public Works. They've been having some issues with employees. When I say issues, meaning that we've been assigned engineers, but the engineers have come, they've gone, they've left. And so every time we seem to have to restart all over again.
9: Okay, so thank you very much. Okay. I do apologize for cutting you off, but again, I'll try and get a shorter version.
12: Nope.
9: But again, let's make that one of your priorities for at least the next 6 months.
0: It's definitely a priority.
9: Thank you. Do you have an Impress fund?
12: No.
9: You never had one? No. Okay, cool. Just check it. Now, how many retirees or persons that can retire do you have?
10: Currently, we have a total of 30 individuals that can retire.
9: 30 that can. And how many have retired? in 2025, 2026?
10: Seven.
9: Okay, and all one discipline, all corrections officers, or across the board?
10: If we have most of correction officers and then one civilian.
9: Okay. Now, I just wanted to make sure for director, what age your correction officers can go home, can work up until two before they retire? Up to what age you can work until they retire?
0: Up at the age?
9: Yes.
0: I know they have to do a certain years. I know they have to 20, 25 years.
9: No, man. I passed the bill for them to walk up to 65.
0: Oh, gee.
9: Correction officers could walk up to 65 if they pass certain requirements, physical and psychological requirements.
0: Yeah.
9: So see, that's one thing you got to make sure you know.
0: Yeah,
9: because
0: thank you for
9: the
0: that.
9: Issue for that came out because you weren't getting people joining. So you have any class in presently or about to kick off?
0: There's no post class. There haven't been a post class for past year. They're hoping to get one started. And I think currently we only have one applicant. One cat.
9: A correction officer is a prisoner with a badge.
10: That's one minute,
0: right?
9: So you know, so we need people to replenish. So that's why it was allowed for that to be done.
0: Yes.
9: Okay. And again, I ain't saying it to be negative. I'm just saying that's the reality of it.
0: Mm-hmm.
9: Now, do you have how can I say mental counseling for your own employees lined up? Where because again, you. All I work in prison are prisoners.
0: Yes.
9: Until you leave, you're a prisoner. And you got to come back to the prison.
10: 30 seconds.
9: So that could be, I think, mentally stressful of all jobs. You know, so do you have designated counseling for them, or I should say mandatory counseling for them on a regular basis?
0: The agency contracts with Insight, and staff needs additional counseling, or if they need to go speak to someone, mm-hmm. Insight Services provide for it. And that we would pay for, and then they also have the EAP.
9: Okay, and that's one of your professional contracts?
0: Yes.
9: Okay, and that one is funded?
0: Yes.
9: Any money owed on that?
0: Insight. Do we have any check? I'll have to check and get back to you to
9: see
0: if
9: because we can't have money owed for professional services for your staff.
0: It's like, no, okay, they just said we don't owe them now. No.
9: Okay. And finally, for me, wrap up, Mr. Chair, medical supplies. How are we with medical supplies? Because, again, I know that was an issue. Prior years, how are we with funding for medical supplies, and how is our stock presently?
0: Dr. Callwood?
11: Dr. Linda Callwood, currently we're up to date with all our medical supplies, including the dental supplies.
9: Okay, and that's very good to hear. So again, thank you, Director. You know, it's been a blast. You've done a great job. And I support you to the end. Thank you. Thank you for the time, Mr. Chair.
0: Thank you.
2: Thank you very much, Senator DeGraff. Director, how is the morale at the Bureau?
0: Well, you know, my answer, the morale, as far as I'm concerned, it is good. I mean, all depends on the day and who you're speaking to. But for the most part, I would say it's good. The any challenges that we have, that staff have, they are addressed. And I have an open door policy.
2: What is one of the major challenges you have fielded and you have to correct in any way, shape, or form? What is the complaint or challenge that have been brought to your attention?
0: Well, it was pay. They don't talk about pay anymore. They don't talk about training anymore because they say I give too much training. I would say a facility, and of course staffing, more officers. That's what I would say.
2: Thank you.
0: Thank you.
2: Senator, the point of information, Senator DeGraff.
9: I actually missed it on my list. Overtime was an issue. Have we corrected the overtime issue with the personnel? And is anyone owed any back overtime?
0: No, we don't owe anyone any back overtime.
9: Okay, and it was corrected?
0: Yes, okay. Sir.
9: Thank you. Thank you, Mr. Chair.
2: Mm-hmm. Senator Kenneth L. Gittins, you're recognized for your 6 minutes.
4: Thank you, Mr. Chair. Good afternoon to all. I want to go back to two responses I was listening to earlier first. Director, people still drinking WAPA water? We were talking about water testing. People still drinking water from WAPA, innit?
0: What I will tell you is the water that comes into our facility, it's tested and it's safe to drink. If somebody wants to buy water or they need water, we supply water also. So I don't know when you ask the question, what does that mean? I don't know.
4: You don't know what?
0: No, I said when you ask that, I don't know. That's they. As far as I know, that the water is safe and they drink the water.
4: Okay.
0: And it's also filtered.
4: And there was a response that only nurses are owed retroactive monies. Is that a true response? Only nurses?
10: Yes, it is, Senator. That's correct.
4: So none of the corrections officers who have been there from in the 90s, if you have them still, are owed any retroactive monies?
10: None of our current officers are owed. Based on the CBA, they were paid. If we have persons that have retired, have left, they will need to reach out to us. But everyone that works for us on staff has been paid, every last one.
4: Okay, and your contracts are up to date?
10: Yes, Senator.
4: To include the law enforcement supervisory union?
10: Oh, I'm sorry. When you're saying contract, I'm talking professional contracts. No, in terms of all the union contracts, they're all expired. We're waiting for them to be renewed.
4: Okay. I want you to hear me good before you all respond.
10: Okay.
4: Director, I need you to convince me here a little bit. Because as I look at this, despite the a reduced inmate population due to off-island transfers, why should we look at increasing funding at this time? How are you measuring success beyond simply moving inmates off-island?
0: Director Testamark, moving inmates off-island is not the only, that's not the only reason why the population has been decreased.
4: Understand. So that's why I you said have, convince me.
0: Well, what I will do is give you my facts. And the facts are individuals are released from jail daily. The court has now embraced more so alternatives to incarceration. So with those variables, our count is down. So it's not necessarily that sending people away. Since being here, I only sent about, 30 people away. So.
4: So you said only 30 people were transferred off island?
0: Under this administration, only about 30 estimated. 30 is no more than 50 people that was transferred under this administration. I could get
4: 30 to 50 is a big margin, but
0: okay.
4: So what are three most significant operational deficiencies you'll tell me remaining within the Bureau today?
0: The physical, you said deficiencies?
4: Yes.
0: I would say the physical plant, because we have the aging facilities at CJC currently. We have to relocate our inmates. So, because
4: physical plant being one, what's two?
0: Mental health, the challenges of dealing with the mentally ill.
4: And three?
0: And security, because again of the physical plant.
4: So then that's same as one. So let's look at the your personnel cost distribution section. Your testimony says that vacant positions account for about 23.9% of personnel expenditures. So how many funded positions are currently vacant territory-wide?
10: So funded territory-wide, we have the funded, it will be 69. And I can break them down for you if you need.
4: 69?
10: Yes, sir.
4: And what specific positions remain hardest to fill?
10: Correction officers and mental health professionals.
4: See you on mental health. Specifically, what type of mental health position?
10: So these will be like coordinators, social workers.
13: 1 minute.
10: And counselors.
4: So what are you doing for recruitment?
10: Well, in terms of recruitment, we're doing several things. We are, of course, always on the radio. Every single career fair we have done, we have even traveled off island to Florida, to Atlanta, to even to recruit individuals. We try to ensure that for UVI graduates that we are there to get them to come on board. I think the agency does a whole lot in terms of trying to recruit individuals,
4: okay,
10: even holding their hands.
4: All right. How many employees have resigned or retired or transferred out of the Bureau during fiscal year 26?
10: Five.
4: Five?
10: Yes, sir, five.
4: That's from which district?
10: Between St. Thomas and St. Croix.
4: So two St. Croix, three St. Thomas, or vice versa?
10: So you in St. Croix, St. Croix, you have three, St. Thomas, two.
4: Okay. Mr. Chair, I think time was called.
2: You might proceed.
4: Thank you. So under the settlement agreements, the Virgin Islands have been paying some significant amount of money for federal oversight for decades. We need to know what's different today. What specific benchmarks remain before the federal court that will terminate this oversight entirely?
0: We have, there's two consent decree. In St. Croix, we have now that's left for oversight is security operations, mental health. St. Thomas.
4: So what, security and mental health. What specifically for security? Because since we've been transferring inmates, I haven't seen where we've been rehabbing any of the buildings there or even building new ones. So what specifically with security you're talking about on St. Croix?
0: Well, when I speak of security, Senator Giddens, I'm speaking of a lot of different things. We're talking about classification
4: of
0: individuals.
4: That's why I'm trying to get you to explain it to me.
0: Okay. Let me have my quality assurance manager. She could come and she could break it down for you. Her name is Tamara McIntosh George. One second, please.
4: While she come, what's the estimated annual cost of the court monitors and consultants?
10: $1.2 million dollars.
4: Annually?
10: Yes, sir.
4: Do we see the light at the end of the tunnel with ending this oversight?
0: We definitely do see the light. We've made great strides under the Brian Roach administration, sir.
4: Okay, so when are you looking at?
13: Good afternoon. Tamara McIntosh George, Quality Assurance Manager.
4: Wait.
2: One second.
4: Let her finish and answer that question. Since you see the light at the end of the tunnel, I want to make sure it's not an oncoming train. So how soon are we looking at?
0: Sir, I can't give you a date and time, but what I can say is that we have made...
4: I don't want a specific date, but when are we looking at? Because if we're making significant strides, you're getting ready to tell me what specifically with security, and I haven't seen any rehab or new build going on, so I just need to know, a year out, 5 years out, how long?
0: I really can't answer that question. When you talk about a new build, I don't, if you appropriate some funding to build something, then we could build.
4: That's my point. Then we can't see the light at the end of the tunnel. It might be an oncoming train, and that's my point. So let me just hear from Ms. McIntosh George, and then I'll just wrap it up.
13: Good afternoon, Tamara McIntosh George, Quality Assurance Manager. There have been significant strides in the settlement agreement, especially for John A. Bell. As of our 32nd report that went out, I want to believe 2 months ago, we increased provisional compliance from 55% to 66% of the settlement agreement. With the removal of medical and dental, there is only a remaining of 115 points to be achieved for compliance. So we do see the light at the end of the tunnel. And the reason why you can't give an estimated projection as to when one is going to come out of the consent decree is because it doesn't just take the individuals here to do the work. It's everyone within the Bureau. So any policy violation, any corrective action, any renewal of policy implementation, it tends to push back that benchmark because it has to be sustained compliance. So while they're not measuring for perfection, they're measuring for consistency. And under this administration, we have definitely seen consistent increase in the settlement agreement moving forward for termination.
4: So honestly, I wasn't looking for a date, a pinpoint date, because I know y'all can't give me that. But when you're going to tell us that there's light at the end of the tunnel, I figure you could tell me that if you have three more benchmarks from the 16 you might have had, we're down to three, and basically convince this body that, you know, we think that we can meet these three benchmarks, we could see this closing out at least within the next 3 years or so. That's what I expected. I didn't expect you to give me a date. But thank you for your response. And Mr. Chair, I'll close out with the Dignity Bus Initiative and the transitional homes, because my office has received complaints from former inmates who indicate that they were released with nowhere to go and no immediate support. I even had a visitor here one day while I was here in the chambers in the middle of a hearing who was released, and this was the case. So I wanted to know what's the specific purpose of the Dignity Bus, how much we paid to procure this, or and where did we get it from?
0: Director Testimark. The Dignity Bus is here to provide temporary assistance to individuals that's experiencing homelessness and needs additional assistance in relocating back into the community. To date, we have serviced 85 individuals. We can't make them stay. We provide the services for them. If they want it, we're there for them. And we also connect them with the services long-term. Relative to the transition homes, we have serviced 15 individuals to date. Again, we cannot make them stay. Some of those individuals don't want to stay. So we service them. We do the best that we can for them. We connect them with the services, and then they're free to go. They're not mandated to stay.
4: I don't think you understood my statement, you know. I didn't tell you about mandating that they stay or whatever. I told you I had an actual visitor here at the office saying that he had nowhere to go and was released after hours from the Bureau. He was let out, no place to go, no money in his pocket, so he's homeless. So if we have the Dignity Bus and we have these transitional homes, I'm wondering why didn't he have that option? But we could speak of this offline or in another setting, but I think that I needed to bring this forth as we're here looking at your budget, and I want to see how are we going to justify every dime to include the usage of these homes and the buses. Thank you, Mr. Chairman, and thank you for your responses.
0: Director Testimark, can I respond?
2: You may. Yes.
0: I want to be clear. The Dignity Bus and the transition homes, we apply for grants, and that's how we purchase those the Dignity Bus, and the Transition Home. We try our best not to rely on a general fund because we know that's very limited. So we seek grants to be able to provide these additional services for the individuals in the community. Relative to the gentleman that you said came to your office, again, when they leave us, before they leave us, we ask them, do you have somewhere to go? I even have officers that will take them to wherever they need to be. So if that person came to you, and again, we are not the only individuals in the territory. You have all these different charities that is supposed to provide housing for these individuals. The Dignity Bus and the Transition Home, we have one. That was just an additional step that we felt, the Bureau of Correction felt necessary, because many times when the individuals leave in our facilities, those charities don't have no place for them because they don't want the ex-inmate. They don't want those individuals in their place. So we just took it upon ourselves to do that. But this is all grant funding that we did. So thank you, and I look forward to continually working with you to come up with a solution to the challenge that the territory has.
4: Mrs. Chair, I'll ask through the chair for information on this Dignity Bus initiative with regards to the grant funding information, where we got the buses from, and the amount that we paid for these buses. Thank you.
2: Very well. I think it's only one bus. One bus.
0: It's one
2: so far,
0: bus and one house. One,
2: yes, yeah. But, you know, to just to add to the conversation, I still think that even though we have the nonprofit organization that support and assist with our homelessness, we still have a responsibility as a government to ensure that we're supporting, whether through human services or some entity, in individuals that, even the transitional home for individuals that's moving from one step to the next. Because obviously, when you talk about recidivism, that's the same situation that you mentioned in your testimony, that these individuals are placed right back in the same environment that got them into jail in the first place. So we want to make sure that we are affording them, you know, some structure that after you have done all of this wonderful rehabilitation and preparation for reentry, you want to make sure that there's a smooth transition so you don't find themselves right back into the prison environment.
0: Agree. Thank you.
2: Senator Kalaje Joseph, you're recognized for your 6 minutes.
6: Thank you so kindly, Mr. Chairman. A pleasant good day to everyone. I want to first commend the Bureau of Corrections. Each one of you, you're doing a very good job, I'm going to tell you, because this population you're working with is no walk in the park population. I just want to encourage each of you. You, under this administration, I have seen a shift in a positive way. You're leveraging federal funding to help assure that when our people, because they belong to nobody else but us, they leave the Bureau of Corrections, they are rehabilitated. How do you get them to be rehabilitated? They have to be educated. Education, I would always say, education is the greatest equalizer. When our community becomes educated, and when we become educated, our community becomes elevated. Education does that. And the work that you do in providing, this is innovative work. I hope that nationally you are on the radar, because if you're doing tiny homes, you're doing transitional bus services for homeless individuals, that is trying your best to meet the needs of your population who you serve and to reduce your recidivism rate. Now, I was trying to read through and see what your recidivism rate is. I see it here. Is 18.6%. How has that reduced over the years? Tell us, how has it reduced? Has it been reduced, or are you seeing a fluctuation up and down?
0: Well, with the new cohort compared to the last one we did in 2022, it's a 7% increase in the rate. And as stated earlier, some of the variables are individuals just don't have anywhere to go for services, so they sometimes they offend, reoffend, and they come back.
6: Yeah, because they are in an area where they know they're going to get food, shelter, medical care, yeah, for free.
0: Yes.
6: For free. That's the issue. And yeah, because of that, I wanted to really zero down on how much the cost it costs the people of the Virgin Islands, the taxpayers, to pay for individuals to be rehabilitated. First, you said $320 per day. Based on your testimony on page 7, you have a total of 181 inmates locally. So you times the 181 times $320 it takes times 365 days. You know how much that comes up to? 21 million. Let me just break it down for everybody. 21,140,800. Those, if we were putting some of these human beings off island, we would be saving a significant amount of money for the government. Those individuals are persons who have violated our laws. They need to be rehabilitated, and we don't have the capacity, based on what you've represented, Ms. Testemark, to treat them. Not at $320 per day, per inmate, 365 days a week. Some of them living in AC.
0: Yes. Yeah.
6: AC. They have air conditioning. You have a backup generator at both facilities?
0: Yes, ma'am. Under this administration, Brian Roach administration, we purchased a generator, CJC, and one for John A. Bell.
6: Okay, so when we experience that little power outage here, do the Bureau experience that? Your generator goes on automatically?
0: Yes, ma'am. The generators automatically goes on.
6: Telling you.
0: At both facilities.
6: People is having luxury for violating the laws. And I am not too much into having people have luxury for doing that. They have to have some level of discipline and be disciplined.
9: 1 minute.
6: And rehabilitated. Now, I want to ask you, I see here on page 7 that you have for fiscal year 25, the Bureau spent a total of $1.1 million for inpatient and outpatient services. But you still have an outstanding balance now for medical care totaling $1.2 million. See?
9: 30 seconds.
6: So how is this outstanding balance coming from? This outstanding balance is for local, not off-island care.
0: No, that's for local.
6: That's all local. So we don't have outstanding balances for off-island care?
0: Not medical care. No, ma'am.
6: So it's for here in the Virgin Islands. You see this again?
0: Yes, ma'am.
6: This is going into this $21,140,800 it takes to house and care for inmates. And I'm using 181 inmates here in the Virgin Islands. Mm-hmm. That's a lot of money, and we got to reduce it.
9: Time.
6: Mr. Chairman, I want to also really compare how much we spend to house those inmates off island. Now, in Virginia, based on your testimony, Ms. Testemark, you mentioned Virginia only is about $109, and you have 33 inmates there?
0: Yes, ma'am.
6: And that gives us a total for $365. 365 days, $1,312,905. What a reduction. You see all of this. If we sent more people off island, we could get money freed up to, guess what, pave the roads. You have a road right here in St. Thomas. coming up the street by GERS that need to be paved. The hospital needs the money. We have urgent care for people who are law-abiding here in the Virgin Islands who need hospital care. That's what they need. We could have gotten a sizable amount of savings here. So I am one. We need to save the money and put the money where it counts to our people who are paying the taxes them and law-abiding. If you want to not be law-abiding, you're going to get shipped off island. We are a small community. We don't have the time for people to be doing all this lawlessness. Thank you so much, Mr. Chairman, for the time.
2: Thank you very much, Senator Carla J. Joseph. All right. Director Testamark, do you have anyone that's doing remote working?
0: Remote?
2: Yeah, work from home, work from away, anything?
0: No, sir. Everybody we comes don't do remote.
2: What about, do you have anyone that's on extended leave without pay?
0: I think we have someone on medical. We have someone on medical. And they're right now they're going in, they're trying to apply for some
2: medical
0: donated leave.
2: What about flex time? Do you allow for employees to do work flex time?
0: No, sir.
2: No, sir. Is that something that you consider doing if there's a need for it?
0: No, no, sir. Not at this time. The inmates are in jail and they need to be there.
2: Huh?
0: We have individuals. When you say flex time, what do you mean? Let me ask
2: that. Flex time is where an employee, because of circumstances that they may have, they could work, you know, a certain amount of hours or maybe go to school, come back and finish their work, or they come in a little bit later than scheduled time and then work beyond their shift to make up the time difference. Again, just as kind of working with employees to meet them halfway in those instances.
0: Yeah, that's something I have to look into because, again, the population in which we serve and the requirements for them.
2: Well, what that does is at least present an opportunity rather than individuals resigning, relocating, or seeking a job elsewhere. You know, they're able to still fulfill their role and, there. So what about hurricane preparation? Generators are charged up, fueled, and ready to go?
0: Yes, they are.
2: Food and medicine inventory is checked and stable?
0: Water, yes, they are.
2: Okay, very well. I want to commend Chaplain Burkett. I know that I heard you mention him in your testimony.
0: Yeah.
2: But I have I don't want to call it a shakedown, right? But I know that he comes around at times just to make sure that he's meeting the needs of our population, getting the pastors and others going there. So I want to commend that, as well as the other ministry that comes into the prison, come into the facilities to assist and support them in that. Mm-hmm. I'm allowed for a burning question. Wrap up. And we'll start off from, let's see. Senator DeGraff, you recognize for your burning question?
9: Thank you, Mr. Chair. Boy, you look at me, you ain't going to be scared. Two things. The actuals that were given, they were for what month?
14: Actuals. So we give updated actuals.
9: Yeah,
14: they
9: already gave them. So
2: he's saying that it's June 17th.
14: The ones in the testimony is June 8th, but before you came, we gave the actuals.
9: Okay, and then in closing, your ask this year is for increase or decrease? Or what is your ask this year? What is your actual ask for your total budget?
14: $36,476,665. He had an increase of 1.3%, $462,171.
9: Okay, and that's basically sufficient for what it is to get you to 2027.
14: Yes, definitely.
9: Not perfect, but sufficient. Okay, sufficient. Good. Thank you. Thank you for the time, Mr. Chair.
2: This increase and the 1.3% increase of $462,171 is for what? What is that going towards? It's personnel costs, overtime?
14: So it's personnel costs specifically, and then some of other services like professional services contract.
2: Very well, I'll give you 30 seconds to wrap up. And I'm sorry. Burning questions, College of Joseph, you recognize me.
6: Thank you so much, Mr. Chairman. I do have a burning question. It goes back to the overall cost of housing inmates. If you direct a test mark was to reduce

0: When you look at the overall, if you reduce, the only individuals we can move out is sentenced individuals. So that's one unit.
1: Okay.
0: So that's really just decreasing it three.
1: Oh, only three of them?
0: And staff. Yes, officers. It's just the officers.
1: It's just the officers.
0: Yes, ma'am.
1: Okay. All right. Thank you so much.
0: You're welcome.
1: I have one more final question, Mr. Chairman. Sorry. I do have one final question. I wanted to ask you because I read your compliance, governance, and strategy planning. And I paid, that's on page 17, number 8. How are you rating? What is your rating for the introduced KPI-driven performance management across security operations, staffing and training, maintenance and infrastructure, reentry and programming, outcomes and mental health service delivery? How are you rating those? How are those items rated?
2: So they're different ratings. So we have a total of, for instance, in administration, we have two. They are rated across, for instance, vendor payments and invoices. That's about 50% the target. The compliance in terms of mandatory training is at 85%, which we always exceed. Institutional facilities, we have a total of five. For the percentage of required cell checks per shift, we try to get to 100%. The incident report submitted according to policy, 85%. For contraband cease, we try to ensure it stays at 3. Number of evacuation fire drills, we do it by quarter. So we the target is 1. Average time for critical maintenance requests, the average time should be 8 hours that we look at. In terms of health services, we have 1. In terms of the number of weekly mental health rounds, we try to have a target of 8. In program and treatment, we have 2 areas. Eligible inmates participating in reentry program, the target is 90%. And percentage of inmates and detainees participating in educational vocational programs, the target is 65%. For the most part, with those targets, we meet the needs of the target. The only one that we have the issue with will be invoice processing.
1: And why is that?
2: Because it goes based on funding available to the government, and we make sure we submit our bills on time and work with finance over and over and over. We have the staff there that's very dedicated. We also set our listing of priority and critical payments, and we follow up and follow through.
1: So that would always be a low figure, you think?
2: And that's not only to our agency. All agencies are affecting that, but for the most part, BOC bills are paid on time.
1: Okay, thank you so much. Mr. Carwood, very well. Thank you so much, Mr. Chairman, for your leniency.
3: Very well, thank you. At this time, Director Testamark, I'll allow you to close out. And well, let me ask you first of all, what about this budget that keeps you up at night? What gives you reason for pause?
0: It's funny you asked me that. My staff said it to me on the way here. They're going to ask you that. thank you for that. What keeps me up at night? To be honest with you, where we are today, I sleep comfortably. My biggest challenge, again, is taking care of the mentally ill that's within our facilities. That keeps me up at night, just trying to find ways that we can work together to achieve that goal. But we'll continue to do so. But other than that, I sleep comfortably, knowing that we're in a good place. We're not perfect, but we've come a long way, and I'm grateful to the staff, to the people of the Virgin Islands who has stood by us in this administration to get the work done. Hasn't been easy, but we have made great strides. We have turned it around.
3: Very well.
0: Okay, yep. And yeah, so.
3: I'll give you 30 seconds to wrap up at this time. Okay.
0: Thank you. So the Virgin Islands Bureau of Corrections continue to advance a modern, accountable, and results-driven correctional system focused on public safety, rehabilitation, and operational excellence through commitments that have not only been made but meaningfully been delivered through strategic investments in our workforce, infrastructure, inmate programming, and compliance initiatives. The Bureau is delivering measurable outcomes while positioning the territory for long-term success.

0: I thank everyone for all their hard work, like the staff, the correctional officers, the support staff, everyone for the Bureau of Corrections. We thank you. And it's just, yeah, we thank you. The agency is better positioned now to continue to move forward. Also, I want to extend to the public, I know tomorrow we have our Family Fun Day, and I want to encourage the individuals in St. Thomas and the individuals in St. Croix. If you come, you need to update your loved one contact. Please do so. We'll have forms there. Please update your individual contact so when you come. So we look forward to having you all. Thank you all.
1: Very well. Thank you very much. And I too want to join in commending the Bureau of Correction. I certainly could tell I've been around for six terms since the 31st legislature, and we have seen remarkable strides and improvement there, and that's commendable. So I want to equally thank them for their contribution, and of course, you know, ask them to continue to put in the hard work, yes, so that we could really get to where we would like to be, which is perfection. And so tomorrow is Juneteenth. It's my colleague, Carla J. Joseph's birthday. Happy birthday in advance.
0: Happy birthday.
1: Senator Carla Joseph. She's so good, they even gave her a whole holiday for her birthday. So we'll be closed tomorrow. However, we resume on Monday on St. Croix, where we'll be having a Nurse Licensure, STEAM, CNC, as well as Frederick State Health Center, and we'll be in the St. Croix District for that. So we hopefully we get the power to stay up. I want to thank our facilities management today for assisting us in getting this power going. I know that they worked on a generator. We had some challenges there as well, but they put in some work to get us where we had. So I truly want to appreciate our central staff in terms of today's event. I want to also thank my personal staff. A lot of times, my senatorial staff, a lot of times I neglect to mention them, and they have to do all of the juggling and scheduling and everything else, sending out text testimonies in the wee hours in the morning, when they come in late, post-audit report. Yes, Dr. Kaiser Calwood, when they're sending their testimonies late, they got to stay up in the wee hours in the morning to get those out so that my colleagues could get this information and read over them there. But thank you all. Every day, have a great weekend. And again, the Committee of Budget Appropriations and Finance is hereby adjourned. Happy Juneteenth. I celebrate my birthday on the day after, which is June 28th as well. So I'm right after the good senator there. All right? Committee is hereby adjourned. God bless.